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0: Yo, yo, Louder Gang. What's poppin'? 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Y'all doing really good. Alla ni som är runt världen, brorsan. 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
1: Louder.
0: Keep on making music. 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

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Now that I measure time in the eyes of my daughter, I'm starting to realize how quick shit really flies. Just to be alive and feel the vibes, the real high, peeling back the layers of our shielded lives in real time. Not to be sentimental, trying to center the mental, still trying to write the words but not without paper and pencil. It's in my fingertips, screen full of fingerprints, with nights blacker than the onyx in my pinky ring. Aiming for an ever widening dream horizon with less hazy departures and more

I'll give it a try today. 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

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Now that I measure time in the eyes of my daughter, I'm starting to realize how quick shit really flies. Just to be alive and feel the vibes, the real high, peeling back the layers of our shielded lives in real time. Not to be sentimental, trying to center the mental, still trying to write the words, but now without paper and pencil. It's in my fingertips, screen full of fingerprints, with nights blacker than the onyx in my pinky ring. Aiming for an ever widening dream horizon with less hazy departures and more

move from a seventh floor up to a ninth one. 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I can't change what is happening, basic traits are unraveling. 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

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Feeling better than I ever been. 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

0: cradle to the grave. 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
1: Let's begin.
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screen cancer, no big blood haps, and no more Philly drugs. Do we dare to spark a joint on our quaint suburban lane? There's two Noahs on the ark, and that's why everyone is gay. I'm not a war profiteer. I'm not a war profiteer.

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3: 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And Musikhjälpen is in full swing. 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
3: And today, all of us are going to talk about Gothenburg, and we will discuss whether Gothenburg is a hidden gem or is it a dead city. Well, we'll see. We have some aspects that we will discuss and also talk about the good and the bad about the Gothenburg. So stay with us, and now let's listen to a song that's called Surfboard by Lucky. No, it's Lucky by Surfboard, sorry.

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1: Here we are, next up Gothenburg, talking about one and only Gothenburg City. And we wanted to kick this off with talking about the general vibe of the city and the youth. So Matthew, do you have something to say about that?
2: Yes, well, in my opinion, the main charm of Gothenburg is authenticity. The whole dead city critique come from the fact that people are looking for like frantic surface level energy of like a capital city, but here like the energy is a bit hidden. You kind of have to know this city and look for like its hot spots. I mean, for example, there are a lot of cozy low-key bars in Jan Toriet, and there is a pretty good nightlife scene in Valand. The proximity to sea is also very nice, that relaxed, salty air, the friendliness of people, the famous Göteborgs humor, which is like, you know, giving stupid names to buildings, like calling Kalla Tornet, the zipper, or Drakshedan, which might seem a bit muted if you're like coming from like a very outgoing country, but still, like compared to other cities in Gothenburg, in Sweden, they're very like friendly, I would say. There's also easy access to Northern Archipelago, and you can go to an island like Styrsö. Yes, sorry if I mispronounced that. The good thing about that is that you can use your public transport ticket. Like, you don't have to pay extra to go to those islands. I mean, the city is truly like a slow burn destination. And the best, you get the best experiences when you have been here for a while. And also, fun fact, Gothenburg's nickname is called Lilla London, or Little London, because of the massive influence of British and Scottish migrants during the 19th century boom, who like brought a lot of commerce and architecture, and created a lot of similarities to London, especially with like a bustling port and English named businesses. For example, Chalmers is not really a Swedish surname. I don't know if anybody has noticed it, but yeah, it's I would say it's kind of like a Swedish version of the British capital.
1: Yeah, we do agree.
3: I do think that Gothenburg is quite nice city, because I mean, I'm not very active socially, so I think it kind of like fits my own personality a lot. Even though you don't really get like at first glance like the clubs and stuff, you have like tons of cafes, hiking trails. There's also events for students, like they care a lot about like you being able to like socialize with others when you first come here. And on top of that, you also have Lisberg, which is like a great amusement park to go to, and the museums if you're a student are like free basically. So I would say like, even though for some people that I guess are more social than me would might seem like a bit like boring, I would say I do think Gothenburg is a great city.
1: I do agree. To add on the nightlife, for example, I have heard some people who are living here, some students saying that like, no, the nightlife is really bad compared to the cities that they've been to. But I feel like it just depends on what your expectations are. And as long as you have the right people around you, it will be fun wherever you go. And I feel like what's nice about Gothenburg and the youth, like we were talking about, like, you know, the vibe and the young people that are here, it's very easy to see the same faces in the same streets. So, you know, if you always go to the same bar every Friday night, you are very likely to meet some other people who are also choosing the same bar. So it's also like a, you know, the sense of community. So I feel like that is nice. At times, yeah, I mean, maybe it's a bit too small for some people, too small of a city. And for those who want to feel like they're a drop in the ocean, like they're, you know, like just one in a million, and then you will never meet the same people again, you're just, you know, having your own life, that might not happen. Because even if it's, Gothenburg has almost 700,000 inhabitants, actually, 600 and 60 something, if I'm not mistaken. Oh, well, it was the data on the internet that I found. So it's quite a big city. But yeah, just the sense of community, I feel like it's super nice.
2: That is for sure, because it's much more like smaller. I mean, it's called Little London. It's very small. It kind of has that, how do you say, like a very, it feels like a big city, but it's kind of small actually. Like you pop into the same people pretty often. So I think that kind of adds to its charm. And now we can get another song. This is Kenny Can Fly by Truthsayers.

0: Oh, AI's coming. AI's coming. What about this? I'm coming. How about that? How about that? I'm coming.
1: Hej, det här är Jakob.
2: Och Pontus från The Poodles.
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3: And that was Truthsayers by Kenny Can Fly. Sorry, I think I said the name of a song as the band because it's kind of a weird name, so apologies. But let's go back to Lucia and hear what she was saying about Gothenburg.
4: On top of everything that was said before, I do think that something that makes Gothenburg very unique is, I mean, I think it's also like a part of Sweden itself. It's all the things that you can do during the holidays. For example, there's like actually a holiday that is named like me, Lucia, and they do concerts. And I think it's very interesting to see that. I've never experienced it, but I heard it's actually quite nice. And there's also tons of Christmas markets, and if you're feeling like it, you can even go ice skating. I don't know if you guys have gone do these things before.
5: Not this year, but I went last year to the ice skating rink in Disaber Park, and it was really fun. I mean, the ice is not the best quality per se, but it's about the experience. I mean, you're not there to do a lot of tricks. You're there to just enjoy the time with your family or your friends, and yeah, it's super nice that it's in open air.
3: I've tried ice skating once, but for me it was like incredibly difficult. I think it's something that you had to like grow up with, and since I'm from Iran, we don't really have ice skating there. At most we have like skiing, so I tried it once and it was like, I don't know, incredibly difficult for me.
4: I have tried ice skating a few times before, and luckily I haven't fallen, but I was close to falling. But I'll say it's definitely an experience that everyone should at least have once, because it's quite fun. I also wanted to, now that we're talking in the holidays, I think there's traditional Swedish food. And if I am not wrong, I think there's restaurants that where you can go eat traditional Swedish food for the holidays. I don't know if you guys have tried that.
3: I mean, I don't, it's kind of hard for me to like say like Sweden has like a lot of foods, I would say. Like I can't really imagine a Swedish restaurant because their foods are very, how do you say, limited. Like it's not like Italian food or like French food where they have a wide range of cuisine. But I have tried some Swedish like food, like herring, I think. I really like that. Also meatballs. I mean, everybody has tried that. Yeah.
5: I feel like a lot of fish, like we were talking the previous time, like it's very Swedish. And also the thing that there's about the food in Sweden and on Christmas time, it's called julbord, and it's like a table where you can, you know, serve yourself and take a lot of different things, whatever you want. This is like a Christmas table, and you translate it literally to English. And I feel like this is what's happening in some restaurants, even in IKEA. I saw that they're doing a julbord. So you pay a certain amount of money. Usually it's a little bit more than maybe, you know, it's a bit expensive maybe for a student, but you can also find the cheaper versions, and then you just go and enjoy the Swedish Christmas food. And that, yeah, you see what kind of dishes they have. Yeah. And then, I mean, there was also a poll that we did, and the poll said, so like we asked a question on Instagram, what is your favorite thing about Gothenburg? So we wanted to hear other people's opinions, and what we heard was that, well, I can name a few answers. So someone said that what they enjoy about Gothenburg the most is the islands. Do we agree about that?
4: It's yes. Definitely beautiful, like to go to some of the islands that even have nature reserves. I think it's an amazing experience.
5: Exactly. Then someone said the variety of shops and cafes, which I think is also a cool thing. Sometimes, like even before, we were saying about, yeah, maybe Gothenburg is not as big as Stockholm. Maybe we don't have that many, you know, that many places to go to or that many coffee shops. But for somebody, that's what makes Gothenburg such a nice place.
3: Mm-hmm. I'm not personally a coffee person, so I haven't noticed the cafe varieties. Again, I'm mostly like a fan of like bars, as you say. So like, yeah, but yeah, it has a lot of small wonders, like small things, maybe small restaurants or something like that. They're hidden, but they're very nice, and they kind of spread by word of mouth.
5: Exactly. Architecture was another answer. I feel like, yeah, that's a very specific thing, because there are a lot of different buildings, and if you had to point out like what is Gothenburg's architecture, I feel like it's even hard for me without thinking about it, because there are so many different buildings, so many different styles as well, right? Like the city was built by the Dutch, basically, so there are a lot of buildings, older buildings that are in the Dutch style, so that's pretty cool.
4: Especially like going to like the downtown, I think it's beautiful to see the different buildings there. And I think it actually captures like the essence of the architecture in here.
5: Exactly. Well, thank you for participating in our poll, those who did answer. And we will be uploading more and more questions for every episode, so make sure to follow us on Instagram and participate as well. And now let's listen to another song. Let's hope we'll get it correctly this time. The song is called The Way FWD, and it's by Verbs and Mr. Slips.
6: Yeah, the way forward or the way back. In life you gotta face facts. Verbs, Mr. Slips.

0: face that. To find purpose we will chase. One foot in front of the other, there ain't a way back.
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2: As we talked about the youth in Gothenburg, the nightlife, the food options, the holiday options, what you can do for holidays in Gothenburg, we will now go to another aspect, which is the academic and economic city. Yeah, is it, you know, is Gothenburg the heart of the economic engine? What do you guys say?
3: I would say that if you look at the economic life, Gothenburg is clearly defined by its industrial foundations. I mean, the headquarters, the main headquarters of Volvo, AstraZeneca are here, and also Gothenburg is really really port town. It's a really big port town, so this makes it a great place for stability and long-term engineering careers. Though this is not necessarily good for like the tech industry. So if you want to have like a, let's say like a tech startup, then you might run into some issues. And I mean, if we also talk about education, the universities here are very good university, I would say. But the academic ecosystem here has some struggles for global recognition. And I mean, I'm mainly talking about Chalmers because this is what I'm studying in. Chalmers is undeniably a world-class university in specific fields, especially in direct application of technology. It's phenomenal. But when you look at the pure global academic prestige or sheer volume of high-level research, it's kind of often plays a second fiddle to KTH University, which is in Stockholm. And I mean, KTH simply really benefits from being the capital and receives more funding and international attention.
2: Well, that's interesting, because I also heard kind of the opposite, maybe about the startups. Like you said, it might be a bit hard. I heard that it's a pretty good place. Gothenburg is a pretty good city for for startups and for someone in tech field to start their career. So, you know, I don't know, might be different opinions. Interesting what others' experiences on this, but there definitely has a lot of, like you said, internationally recognized companies. Like Volvo is the city, the face of the city, the face of the country, probably. And a dream to, you know, a dream company to work for a lot of people. And it's so nice that we have it here, and it's not Stockholm, you know, it's not just the capital city that gets all the good stuff, it's also the second best city.
3: Yeah, I mean, the problem is, if you're an ambitious like student or like a founder and want to like raise some, you know, venture capital and scale quickly, especially if it's like software as a service or like fintech sector, Stockholm is like much better than Gothenburg. Like Gothenburg is a great city for R&D and stable corporate jobs, but the entrepreneurship ecosystem, especially for like fast growth sectors, is very much behind Stockholm. And I mean, we notice this, like, you know, there have been a lot of like startups in Stockholm, for example Lovable, which has been a really big startup, and of course Klarna as well. It's, again, it's a very good city for stable like jobs. There's a lot of for that, but if you want to start your own company, then you might run into some issues. But again, like, there are some good points. Like, for example, the academic landscape here directly feeds the job market. Like, the graduates, for example, in Chalmers, the graduates often find jobs pretty quickly. So there is that. Like, there are some big major players here that they can immediately go work for through graduate programs and whatnot.
4: Yeah, I don't know a lot about this particular area, but I actually thought, just like Eva, that Gothenburg was quite amazing for a startup. So it's interesting to see that that's not really the case in some areas. And now, over you by Theophilia.

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1: So we were talking about a bit of like how the economic aspects of Gothenburg were, and now I wanted to get into a bit of the education system, just as Matthew mentioned a bit about like Chalmers. And I would say I am a student in the University of Gothenburg, and it was quite interesting to see that compared to the university that I went in for my bachelor's, the education system is very, very different. I mean, usually in my other university, you would go to class, take notes, like listen to the lecture, and then maybe have a few works. But in here, a lot of the material that you get for studying relies on your readings and the work that you do by yourself. Most of the time, the work that you do in class is discussions and group works, which at first, honestly, I was worried because it felt like I didn't have a lot of material to like study when the exam came. But I actually ended up finding out that through the discussions that we had in class with my classmates and my teachers, the information that we were like discussing was basically retained in my head. So how do you guys find the education system? Do you guys find it different?
2: Yeah, I relate to what you're saying. I was not really, well, my bachelor studies were more like we were in small groups always, so there were a lot of discussions, and you know, because I studied languages, so it was more like you have homework every day, and it's, you know, it didn't feel like it's a class and you're listening to a lecture for 2 hours. But I know that that's the case in a lot of the in a lot of subjects in Lithuania, for example. But yeah, I mean, coming here and having every class, even the one that is named as lecture, but actually you do have to contribute, you do have to do the readings beforehand because that's what you're discussing in the class. And at times it would be scary, especially in the very beginning, because also, you know, I knew English, but it's not my first language and I didn't use it that often. And it felt like we're discussing such difficult concepts. And I don't even know if I can, you know, express my thoughts in my own language and then English, then it becomes even more difficult. And just raising your hand or like saying your opinion, it just felt like such a big challenge for me that I remember, like, even after one class, I would come back home and be like, okay, I'm exhausted. That's it. Like, I did my job. I raised my hand. I said something. Well, usually I would still be a bit shy. But, you know, whenever there's a discussion, like a group discussion, there's no space for being shy. You have to say what you think. And I think it's such a cool way, actually, to learn from each other. And I do support this, this education system. I think it's really cool. But it's definitely something that you, maybe as a newcomer, as a someone who wants to study in Sweden, in Gothenburg, has to keep in mind that, like, you are required to be active, and that's basically, I think, like, from what my experience, it's in most of the fields and most of the subjects.
3: Yeah, I mean, one thing that was really surprising for me is, like, here, the courses are in a reading period that takes, like, 2 months, where, like, I mean, in my home country, we had like semesters which were 4 months, and you selected all the courses at the beginning of them, and then you like did tests at the end. So like here, like in my country, like the first month, you basically do nothing. You just kind of slack off a bit. But here, like, you have to constantly be active. And it's also very team oriented. Like, it's very project oriented and also team oriented. So you get to like learn how to work in a team, which is really valuable, I would say, because Sweden job culture in general is very team work oriented. And another thing that's very nice here, I would say, is that, for example, exams are like 4 hours, all of them. There's no like, I mean, at least in Chalmers, as far as I know, there's no limitation on time. Like, for example, in my country, at most you would get 2 hours. Yeah, and also if you fail it, you can do it as much as you want without it like being calculated in your average. So that was very nice.
1: Yeah, I definitely do agree with that. Now that we're talking about the exams, I was so surprised about the exam culture in here. Not only because you get like 4 hours to do an exam that I don't think it should last that long, but I mean, I was so surprised because in October I had my first exam here, and there was people eating while taking the exam, and it was like so shocking to know that you could do that, because in my old university you would never be allowed to do that. And on top of that, you could also like go to the bathroom during the exam, which is also another thing that I honestly, in my entire educational experience before this, I had never seen.
2: That's interesting to hear that you guys are having exams that last 4 hours. In my experience, because I did master's in communication, I never once had an actual exam. All of the final assignments were either, well, I mean, I did have like an oral exam that was more like a discussion and, you know, little things there and there, but it was never that you go to a class and you sit for a certain amount of hours and you're writing. It was always just like usually it was a take home exam. How do you say it in English? Yeah, it's just like something, an essay that you have to write at home. And I thought it was so relaxing. It was so cool because in that way, you don't have to stuff your brain with a lot of information and then wondering, do I need this or do I not need this? It's more about finding a topic that you're actually interested in and having a possibility to actually write about that subject and read a lot about it. So that's what I found really cool. And whenever I would tell this to people at home, for instance, some would be jealous and some would be like, oh, but that means that it's so easy to study in Sweden. I don't think it means that it's easy. It's just a different approach. And it can be really hard to write a good essay as well. But like you mentioned, you can rewrite it. At least in my case, there were some, you know, I think in every course you had an option to retake the written exam as well. So it's very chill in that sense. And also, I don't know about Chalmers or your program, Lucia, but we didn't have grades. We only had, it's either you pass or you don't pass, or you pass with a distinction, which is also kind of a good thing, but might also be a bad thing because, you know, sometimes it left me wondering like, okay, I passed, but is it closer to didn't pass or is it closer to pass with a distinction? So you never know, but I feel like it reduces stress. And yeah, maybe for overachievers, it's a good thing to just relax a little bit and be like, yeah, you passed. And just be happy with that.
3: Yes, I would definitely say like I really like that the grade system is in that way. Because in my country, we have like point system where it's like from 0 to 20, which is stressful enough. But also her like in America is from 0 to 100. So like it's much more stressful there. But here it's I feel like they cut you a bit more slack and... yeah, but there is also that frustration of, oh, I don't exactly know what my, like, what questions I got wrong, like, what exact score I got. But, I mean, to be honest, it's also, for me, it's weird to have, like, arbitrary scoring to some questions. So, yeah.
1: Yeah, I would say, like, the grading system, it's something that I think it helps me because I am the type of person that usually, if it's, like, for example, my university was from 0 to 10, I would always be looking like at the number and kind of like just focusing on the things that I might have gotten wrong. And in here, I feel like it's more like positive because it's like it doesn't leave like a lot of room to, you know, like dwell on it. At the same time, I do think, though, that through LADOC, you're able to see your exact score of the exam. I am not sure if it's all for all programs, but I know that there's a way of actually reading at least in my program, like the corrections and seeing which questions that you might have struggled a bit more.
2: Yeah, true. And even with, you know, finishing your degree, there are always, well, not always, but usually you get a chance to choose if you want to do it in the first session or in the second session, or if you want to defend your thesis in June or in September. So it's very relaxing in that way.
3: Yes. And now I'll leave you with If You Want Me by the Womack Sisters.

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1: And that was If You Want Me by Womack Sisters once again. Now, I think we can go to round three, and I'll hand the intro to Eva.
2: Yeah, we looked at Gothenburg from Gothenburger's perspective, or from someone who is living in Gothenburg. But what if we take a step back and we look at the bigger picture? How does Gothenburg as a city look in comparison to the rest of the world? And we are from different countries. We have lived or have been to different countries as well. So guys, what do you think? Where does Gothenburg stand in your ranking? Is it winning? Is it the perfect city to go to and to live in? Or do you feel like it has some rivalry?
1: Well, since I'm from Tehran, I would say economically and from education standpoint, Gothenburg has been an upgrade, a huge upgrade. However, from a nightlife point of view, it has definitely been a downgrade. But I mean, this is kind of expected because, again, I'm from Tehran, which has a population of almost 10 million people, which is almost the entire population of Sweden. So, I mean, you kind of expect that it would have better nightlife. But I will say this, my college life has been much better here, especially with the societies and events that we had in our university.
3: Yeah, I do agree. Like, obviously, like, not, there's no perfect place, but I would say Gothenburg is definitely one of the places I like the most. Just because I feel like, I mean, for me, as coming from Peru, I think that safety is, like, very important. And the fact that you can just go outside and, you know, have your phone in your hand without just fearing someone, like, snatching it out of you, I think it's amazing. Not only that, but when it comes to, like, university life, you really feel supported. Like, you actually feel like people care. There's, like, a lot of activities for you to, like, be able to socialize and get to know people, even if you're new and you don't know anyone. And there's also, like we discussed before, like, the education system is made in a way that you're, obviously, you have, like, a lot of workload, but it's not as bad as it might be in other places. So I do think Gothenburg is a nice place to live. And I also want to add, like, the healthcare, as of now, it's quite good, which is also something really important.
1: And you're studying public health, right?
3: Yeah. Yeah, I do think it's definitely a very, very good system as of now.
2: Very important points. I feel like for me, I will be a bit biased, I mean, obviously, but the thing is, I find myself good in a lot of the cities. I mean, I haven't lived that long in a foreign city as long as I have lived in Gothenburg, but I have, you know, done my internship in Warsaw, for instance, for a summer, and I've done, like, some summer courses. Like, I've been to places where I lived for, like, a month or 2 months, and whenever I would come to the city, even if I don't like it the first few days, by the end of the trip, my journey there, I don't want to leave, and I'm like, this is the best city ever, because I feel like I find it easy to adapt myself to the environment, and I don't know, maybe I have, like, a positive attitude to life and to places that I visit. So for me, Gothenburg is definitely an amazing place. And most of it is because of the people that I've met here and the things that I experienced here. And just the fact that, you know, I came here as a student. So obviously, there is, you know, like we talked about the education, it's a bit maybe more relaxed in that way. Like, it's not super, super, like, it doesn't put so much pressure. Of course, it depends on your course, on your program. But for me, it was like, okay, I have some time that I can spend doing new things, exploring the city, exploring, you know, just expanding my social circle. And there have been so many new things that I've tried and done here. So I feel like Gothenburg will always have that special meaning in my heart, because that's where I felt the happiest version of myself, so to say. But I can definitely see some people disagreeing with Gothenburg being the best city. I mean, obviously, you have to adapt to the weather, for instance. I feel like that's a big issue, or, you know, big question for a lot of people coming, especially from, like, more southern countries. As I'm from Lithuania, I'm used to this weather. I'm used to the darkness, so it doesn't really bother me. It's just, I just feel like I'm at home. But other things that One more thing that I can mention as in favor to Gothenburg is the people. And actually, I love the people. I don't only mean the people that I've met here as like the ones that became my friends, but more like the Gothenburgers in general. And I feel like this is a perfect combination for me because they're not getting into your way too much. They're not too annoying with like trying, you know, having like small talks. But at the same time, when the situation happens and like something fun happens, you're like, they're not gonna be super stone cold the way that we are used to hearing that Scandinavians are super, you know, not heartless, but you know what I mean, like super cold and not showing emotions. I feel like coming from Lithuania, people in Lithuania, from my experience, are more cold and maybe, you know, have this like face where please don't ask me anything. So here I feel like they're more like, it's easier to approach them if you need them, but it also don't go in your way if you don't want it. And I feel like they have a positive attitude. And maybe that's because in Sweden you have a good life, so that's easy to be happy. But that's what I get. It's like the bus drivers are smiling. No one is beeping if you cross the road on a red light. You know, like people are understanding. If there's something you're doing that you're not supposed to do, they're just going to go and tell you like, oh, I'm sorry, this is not allowed, but not like scream to your face. So I feel like all these things make Gothenburg a really good city for me to live in. That's why I'm trying to stay here for as long as I can. And I definitely see myself creating a future in this city.
1: Yes, I mean, you mentioned the weather, and that is true. Like, I come from Iran, and it's not much more warmer, but it's a bit warmer than here. So it definitely took a bit of time adjusting. But I would say, like, it's not complete deal breaker. Like, it's not amazingly cold. It's tolerable, and you kind of get used to it pretty fast. And honestly, like, I would say Gothenburg is a great city for beginning your career, because again, there's a lot of industrial connections that you can make here, and maybe once you're inside companies, they also, if you want to start your own companies, they also have programs for starting your own company. So it's also good from that point of view. So I think, like, okay, Gothenburg is like a good place to start for like a few years, get some experience, and then if you're more entrepreneur in spirit, then you can maybe move out to some more place where there's more venture capitalists, there's more opportunities and such. So I will definitely get a thumbs up to Gothenburg, at least for the first few years.
3: Me too. I definitely like it here a lot.
2: Yay, thumbs up for Gothenburg.
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2: And the hour has run out so fast, but we want to thank you so much for listening and spending your time with us. Next up, Gothenburg. So we talked about Gothenburg. The question that we raised in the beginning, is Gothenburg a dead city or a hidden gem? I feel like we agreed on this. This is not a dead city. This is a live city, and it's amazing, right?
1: Yes.
3: Yeah.
1: Definitely. It's a hidden gem, I would say, 100%.
2: Yeah.
3: Yeah, I definitely agree.
2: 100%. So thank you once again, and now you will be listening to Ordinary Observations with Jack. And before we leave you with Jack, we want to say goodbye and have a nice weekend and a nice Friday evening.
3: Have a nice weekend.
2: Have a nice weekend.

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0: Welcome back to Armchair American, the podcast where I am answering questions about life in Sweden and the US and giving advice to anyone who's willing to ask me a question. I now have an Instagram, which is Ariel the American, and there's a link in my bio to ask anonymous questions, but you're also welcome to send me any thoughts or ideas that you have. Today, we're going to ask a few or answer a few questions, including what's the weirdest thing Swedes do, a bit about culture shock in Sweden, and getting a job in Sweden, these types of expat questions, as well as we did get a random question about foraging, and a couple questions about what to get for gifts if you're bringing back gifts to your family, such as in the US. I have a special guest host for the first time, Carlos, who's from LA, and I believe a recent immigrant to Sweden. Is that right?
1: Yeah, that is correct. I just moved here. I'm going on 4 months.
0: Awesome. So. Wow. 4 months. Can you just tell us quickly about yourself and what brought you to Sweden?
1: Yeah. So my name is Carlos. I am originally from Los Angeles. I was born and raised in Los Angeles. I moved here because of my partner.
0: Okay.
1: So I've been here on 4 months now, and I am now just getting to really scratch the surface of what it's like to live life in Sweden.
0: Awesome. Yeah. I also moved here for my partner, just so you know.
1: Okay.
0: Yeah, that's fun. About 8 years ago, though. So.
1: Oh, so you've been here a while.
0: So you haven't been here long, but maybe it'll be very interesting to get your perspective on some of these things.
1: Yeah, yeah. It's really great because I'm actually due to be back in the States next week. So I've been here for 4 months now. Then next week will be my first time that I've gone back since I've been here. So.
0: Oh, wow.
1: I do have a few things planned as far as what to give and gifts and stuff like that.
0: Oh, man. It's really fun to hear from someone who's a bit fresher because... Yeah. I feel like I've just been joking around about Swedish culture and American culture and sounding a bit jaded, so it's fun to get someone who's new here. I also have a new segment to start out our show and get us a little bit warmed up and sort of gauge how far along you've come in your exposure to Swedish culture. So why don't you pick something out of this hat, and I would like to see if you know what it is and if you have an opinion on it. Some of them are pretty silly,

0: and some of them are just random Swedish cultural things.
1: Okay, so this one says winter bathing, bathing in the sea.
0: Yeah.
1: Should I just go right into it?
0: Yeah, go right into it. Please tell me what you think.
1: I think, so winter swimming, it seems to be something that a lot of people from Scandinavia seem to be really into. Apparently tied to being in a sauna or bastu.
0: Yeah.
1: Is what I think. So,
0: oh, another word, bastu. Look at you.
1: But, so I went to a coffee shop. So the owner of this coffee shop went to a road trip and he was telling me about how it's so different in the States. And I asked him what I should first do when I come here. And he said, well, you should go winter bathing with us in the lake. And he said, it's just the best when it's frozen and you jump right in. And then as soon as you jump right out, maybe you take a shot of whiskey or you go into the bastu.
0: Okay.
1: And it's not really something that I'm very interested in. It's funny that I live here in Sweden now because I don't really like the cold.
0: No.
1: Yeah. So,
0: me either.
1: Yeah. So a lot of people are, you know, are asking me, well, why did you move to Sweden if you don't like the cold, you know?
0: Yeah.
1: But so from what I understand is that you can either go two ways about it. The healthier route where you jump in to the water and then you jump right out and then go into the sauna, or you jump in and then you have a shot of whiskey and you hang out with your friends.
0: Yeah.
1: That's what I've gathered so far.
0: Well, I don't know. Not everyone does this at all. Honestly, I've had to warm up to summer bathing, aka swimming. I say bathing because It's like the Swedish concept is just kind of jump in and get out. I feel like more because the water's so cold a lot of the time. Even in the summer, you see people, we live in Gothenburg, going down to Saltholmen and just kind of getting in and then getting out.
1: So
0: they're
1: just
0: not
1: like
0: swimming around.
1: Like a quick dip.
0: It's like a dip. Yeah, yeah, dip is probably a good word for it. So they call it bathing in Swedish, bada.
1: Okay.
0: And so I've just warmed up. I've been here 8 years and it took me 6-7 years.
1: So, yeah, what you say
0: start
1: is
0: start even bathing in the summer, quote
1: would
0: unquote.
1: You say it's even taboo to just go in and then stay in?
0: No. But I mean, I've had people, sometimes people are, you know, they have a step ladder, a metal ladder or to get into the ocean or the sea, and they'll just chicken out halfway, even in summer, because it's cold water. It's pretty cold.
1: So
0: I feel like if you're swimming around and getting used to it, that's extra healthy. And I've been in the sea. I think last year I was at Saltholmen and I got in and I was kind of paddling around, not swimming, you know, but semi-swimming.
1: Yeah.
0: And I was like, wow, I'm badass. All the Swedish people were getting out and I was like, look at me.
1: Yeah.
0: Still in here getting the health benefits of that cold water. I am so Swedish.
1: Yeah. Everybody seems to say that it's very healthy for you. And I don't not believe it. I'm sure it's true. It's just not something that I'd be totally interested in, especially in the middle of winter and just jumping into the middle of like a super cold water, like ice water in the winter. So
0: me either. I'm actually not interested in this at all.
1: Rather just stay home and, you know, next to my radiator or just in the warmth. So
0: yeah, I agree. But maybe, you know, baby steps, because I've already dipped my toe into this summer bathing, quote unquote. So maybe someday I'm going to be jumping in the winter too, you know?
1: Yeah.
0: But it's relative.
1: Yeah. I would say summer bathing is a little bit more, I'm drawn more to that. It seems a little bit more fun. And like in general, the beaches here seem a little cleaner, you know, for the most part. So.
0: And your water isn't that warm in California. I grew up in North Carolina. We have actually warm water. It's like getting into a bathtub. But
1: oh, really?
0: I've also spent summers in San Diego because my family's from California, actually. Oof. I did not like that water.
1: Yeah, no, it's not very nice one to swim in.
0: Yeah.
1: It's not fun to jump in the water. And I've lived relatively close to the ocean in Los Angeles. And for as long as I've grown up there, I've gone into the ocean maybe like a handful, times, you know. So it's not something that I would normally do.
0: A handful of times. Yeah. Okay. Well, what I'm hearing is you might need to get a little more in tune with nature.
1: Yes.
0: Now that you live in Sweden.
1: Very much so. And I think that's been slowly happening more and more.
0: Yeah.
1: And more.
0: It's an odd thing to say since we live in the second biggest city in Sweden. But my experience is that people are pretty connected to nature even here. Really?
1: I think I recently did like a TikTok about the weather. Mm-hmm. Right. I was talking about like how one of the things that Swedish people talk about very often is talking about the weather, because they are really in tune with nature and the weather. So that's like, you know, and in the States, if you talk about the weather, it's because it's very taboo. Like you don't really have anything else to talk about, you know.
0: Yeah.
1: You're just like, you know, well, it's pretty sunny today or. But here it seems to be like, if I ask somebody, is it going to rain today? They seem to be like, well, it might rain, it might not. And just go on this whole spiel about what they feel about the weather and why they think it's the way it is. So
0: yeah, they seem genuinely interested.
1: Yeah.
0: And then, yeah, my experience in the U.S. is that I grew up in North Carolina. So sometimes, you know, I was bartending in university or whatever, and actual farmers would come in and they were talking about the weather. Like it was a passionate subject.
1: Okay. Yeah.
0: But it is strange when it's people who aren't working the land and, you know, it's not their livelihood to care about the weather, but I mean, they still are so invested. Yeah. They're like, oh, yes, I think it might be a bit gray tomorrow, but then it's looking up.
1: Yeah, yeah. Like, I mean, especially in Los Angeles, we get sunny weather a lot. You have no reason to talk about the weather other than, man, it's hot today.
0: Yeah, true. All right. Well, we'll get right into it with the questions then. Thank you so much. That was a fun warm up. And you already have opinions on winter swimming. So you're already 80% Swedish. I think it's a good segue into one of the first questions we got, which was, what's the weirdest thing Swedes do?
1: That is a very fun question. And I was actually having a conversation with my fiance about this a couple of days ago. I do a lot of my content on TikTok just based on my experience in living here. And overall, I think the people of Sweden are generally just very nice and very kind. However, I think it's a very universal thing to say about Swedes is that they don't generally approach people. It's very strange for me to not have somebody approach me just to say hi or even like look in my direction. And I think that's part of the Swedish culture. And I don't dislike it because I'm so somewhat of an introvert, extrovert.
0: Yeah.
1: You know, myself. So if nobody wants to talk to me, then I'm okay with just being myself.
0: Yeah.
1: But there are certain times where I feel very American and I'm at a grocery store and I look over because I don't know what something is. And I just ask a question and they seem very like, oh my God. You know, what is this person asking me? Like, why are they talking to me? You know, and I think that's the universal thing. And to follow up with that, and I think being from Mexico, my family being from Mexico, we're very big on tacos.
0: Speaking my language.
1: The way that people of Sweden, and this is not in any sort of negative manner or anything like that. I don't want to bash anybody's food profile.
0: Go ahead.
1: I was like talking about Swedish tacos and in my TikTok people were just going off about bananas on tacos, bananas on tacos. And I was like, what is going on? Like, I respect that Swedish tacos are kind of like a DIY kind of thing.
0: Yeah.
1: And if you want to DIY your taco, that's fine. That's your taco. And I'm not going to like, you know, if you offer me something, I'm not going to say like, yeah, I'll take a bite of it. Cause if I see bananas on it, I'm going to say, yeah, that's going to be a hard no for me.
0: Yeah.
1: I tried it and it just, unfortunately, it was not good.
0: No.
1: So many people were rallying for bananas on their taco. You know, and that was a hard
0: that's
1: no.
0: That's a hard
1: me.
0: No. Yeah, I draw the line there. Also on pizza. Have you had that?
1: I have not tried.
0: It's not good. I gave it a chance. I mean, I'll give anything a chance, but I have to say I was a little feisty. My partner, who's Swedish, would say I was a little feisty about the Swedish quote-unquote Mexican food.
1: Okay.
0: In the beginning. Because it was like I'd have meltdowns sometimes. It's like when you move to a new country, I didn't think it would be quite as much of an adjustment as it was sometimes. But I just remember being like, am I going to have to call tortillas taco bread? Like taco bread?
1: Yeah.
0: For the rest of my life? I was like, nacho chips? Nacho chips?
1: Yeah.
0: Not tortilla chips.
1: I often put my fist down and I'm just like, my fiance is like, I just want to eat the bread. And I'm like, you mean the tortilla? You know, we had a burrito yesterday and she's like, I just want to eat the bread because the burrito wasn't good. And I'm like, you want to eat the tortilla? It's not bread.
0: Yeah.
1: The tortilla. So but I agree with you. But I think overall, the way that they get so creative with the food, and I'm not sure if it's because they're not really used to the traditional dish, which is completely fine, that they just randomly throw things in there. We also tried tacos with apple and curry.
0: I'm not liking the sound of that.
1: Yeah, it was just not. I'm sorry to the people that were commenting that or saying you should try this or like really going hard at it, saying, please try apple and curry or bananas. I'm going to have to just say, I'm sorry. That is the weirdest thing next to not talking to each other.
0: I'm glad you brought that up because that was like my pet peeve. I am vegetarian. Otherwise, I'm quite open to eating whatever, honestly. I'm super adventurous. I even do randomly forage for things, you know. Yeah. I'll try anything. But yeah, some of the taco, quote unquote, taco. They just call it tacos also. Yeah. Anything related to Mexican food or tortillas, tacos.
1: It's taco. Yeah,
0: it bothered
1: taco.
0: Me.
1: Yeah.
0: It just got under my skin in the beginning. Yeah. I've chilled out now. But something about it drove me crazy when I first moved here. But yeah. It's deeply concerning.
1: I mean, the same with me. I'm also a vegetarian, so I don't eat the traditional tacos anymore, even though as much as I miss them.
0: Yeah.
1: You know, and I've been vegetarian for a couple of years. And I think coming here has made being vegetarian a little, actually not a little, but a lot easier. I think the vegetarian food is here is much better than Los Angeles for some reason. So for me, I've been suffering a little bit more in the sense of like missing the flavor, missing the spices, missing the hot sauce, you know.
0: Yeah, that surprises me a little. There are some random kind of niche hot sauce companies. I'll look at it. I don't know if they're any good, but there are some like more specialty hot sauce.
1: I've been doing my own research and diving into different things and finding what I actually find spicy, because my fiance would be like, I bought this today, and I'm like, why did you bring home ketchup?
0: Yeah.
1: So I've gotten more into making my own salsa and just doing a lot of that. So
0: the peppers aren't spicy either that you buy in the store, right?
1: No.
0: Are you finding spicy ones?
1: No, not very much so. Although the EcoFocus that I live nearby has a special really hot chilies in there, and you mix that, then you can just make your own hot sauce, you know.
0: Awesome. So. Okay, well, trade tips. You can always try growing your own chilies here too, if you want to get into that. Yeah, that's lifestyle.
1: That's not something that I've gotten into, that I'm not used to. You know, granted, my fiance's parents are very much into greenery and plants, as everybody
0: gardening.
1: Is here.
0: Apparently, shocked. So, yeah.
1: But they've worked at the Palm House, Palm Huset, and like just done all kinds of things. So they are very experienced in taking care of plants and growing them. I may have to borrow a few tips from them to like start growing my own things, my own herbs.
0: Yeah, and herbs are pretty easy. Yeah, that would be a good place to start, probably. Yeah. Okay, well. I guess that I'll say the weirdest thing also is around tacos.
1: Yeah, that's
0: calling
1: very,
0: everything taco. So stubborn about putting bananas on everything too.
1: Yeah.
0: Let's make it stop. That's a no. But I'm not okay. I literally brought back a giant bag of corn tortillas one time in my suitcase from the US because I was like, why can't you just find 100% corn tortillas?
1: Yeah.
0: Why is it all just it's these like weird rare. Little mid-sized sad white
1: tortillas? Yeah, they're not corn. They're from flour.
0: No, it's all flour. Or they have a mix now, but it's anyway. Okay, we could complain about that all day. Episode on tacos. Okay, let's get to another question though. What's been the biggest culture shock for you so far, 4 months in? I'm very interested to hear this.
1: Oh man, okay. I think the biggest culture shock, I think it's just the silence in general, you know, and I don't know if you would categorize that as a culture shock, but for me, I come from a household of Latinos who are very loud, and it's just my house was always, my cousins were over, my brother was over, and it's just constantly just noise happening all the time.
0: Yeah.
1: You know, and everything here is relatively quiet. Christmas is quiet. Midsummer can get a little loud, but it's relatively quiet, you know, versus Christmas back in LA for me was just like loud music, you know, lots of people unfortunately drinking and like, you know, just partying. And coming here for the first time, having a Christmas with my fiance was just very still. It was very calm. And for a while, I was like, are you guys going to do anything else? Like, you know, is anybody else coming over? Like, should we expect somebody? Can I have another glass of wine? Or and I think also like Glug, is it? But I don't know if that's, that has the house alcohol or not. We drink alcohol free, so.
0: Yeah, there's Glug with alcohol too. It's I think it's wine spiced something.
1: Yeah, so I think for me, it's the biggest thing I'm still adjusting to is the silence. It's just very, very silent for me.
0: That's interesting. I know what you mean. There's a certain calm and there's a certain acceptance of calm that I didn't grow up with either. Like, I remember coming here the first time I visited before I lived here, before I moved or knew I was going to move, and meeting my partner's family, and their sister was just telling me, I said, oh, what are you going to do this weekend? She's like, oh, I think I'll replant some balcony plants.
1: Mm.
0: And I was like, oh.
1: That's
0: okay. And I felt so calm. You know, I'm one of those people who's very sensitive to ASMR, you know, when you listen to those videos and people are just talking calmly. But if someone has a calm voice, I'm like so relaxed by that physically immediately.
1: Yeah.
0: So for me, it's been pretty nice when sometimes people just like calm my nervous system just by existing here. They're just like, oh, yes. And then later I'm going to go maybe have a cup of tea. And I'm like, this is crazy.
1: It's very calming. Los Angeles for me was very chaotic. I'm always stuck in traffic. I'm always working.
0: Yeah.
1: It's either between like 12 to 16 hour days. Don't even include traffic. And then I go back home and have to talk to my family and just be around people all the time and just talking. And Latin families are very loud. You're yelling, you're fighting, and you know, and you're screaming across the hall. And so coming here, for me, it was just it's the biggest adjustment that I've had to make. Yesterday, I spent majority part of my day just reading a book. And my fiance would come into the room and be like, you okay? And I'd just be like, should I be doing something else? Like, I'm sorry. Like, I'm just reading, you know, like, and she's like, no, you're good. You're just, you know, just chill out, enjoy your day. And I'm just like, that's very, very strange for me. So even the first couple of weeks that I moved here, I created my own chaos. You know, like it was such a big difference for me to come from constantly working and working and working and being around people that are loud, that when I moved here, I just began to create my own chaos, began to make work for myself when I didn't need to. So the stillness has been relatively nice, but a biggest adjustment.
0: Interesting. Yeah, I feel like you can get addicted to chaos and overworking. Mm-hmm. It gives you some kind of adrenaline. It's such a normal thing in American culture in the U.S. Yeah, I came from New York too. It is so different here. It's also used to just chaos and like constantly running around hustle culture.
1: Yeah, yeah.
0: I feel like here I've gotten into much calmer hobbies.
1: Yeah, it just brings you like, it's been bringing me a lot of peace in a sense, you know, and I've been privileged enough to come here and just kind of take like a year off and just and go from there and just kind of enjoy the time and the relationship with my fiance, you know, getting to know each other a little bit more in a deeper level versus like constantly being long distance, you know.
0: Yeah.
1: So it's been a big adjustment, but a good bringing good balance to everything in general.
0: We'll have to get some more life questions and then get you back on here. Yeah. I'm so curious about that process. I was also long distance with my partner for a couple years.
1: Yeah, that's definitely tough. For us, it was relatively even more tough. I mean, I'm not sure how long you were long distance for, but during COVID was like the biggest adjustment for us. You know, like we didn't see each other for like 18 months.
0: Oh, that's terrible.
1: So it was like very, very rough.
0: I was just hunkered down eating cookies every day and hanging out with my cat and my partner.
1: Yeah. Yeah,
0: so that actually sounds nice. Pretty cozy.
1: Yeah, sounds nice.
0: I gained a few cookie pounds for sure. And we had our routines. Ordered some weird things from the internet. Nose pore cleaner. I don't know. We were bored, but it's pretty cozy, actually.
1: You get a lot of time for reflection and just getting into weird and random hobbies. And
0: I got really into plants then. Yeah. I would say indoor plants, but then it spiraled into growing food and stuff like that.
1: Yeah.
0: Well, that's actually a good segue into the foraging question, which I know you maybe do not have any experience with that. The question was, what's it like foraging in a new country with an unfamiliar flora? How did you learn also any foraging advice? This is so funny. I'm a baby forager, I would say.
1: Okay.
0: It's so funny to get into foraging when you live in a city. It's hilarious.
1: But... It sounds like, at least to me, foraging sounds like something, you do, like just skipping along and like, you know, holding a basket and then just like picking on things, which
0: it's so true.
1: Yeah, which sounds great, you know, but I unfortunately have no experience in that. I only hear things so like word of mouth. People are like, have you done it, you should do it, it's great. My fiance has been talking to me about it and she's
0: really?
1: Wait until we do it, it's gonna be so fun.
0: Oh, your fiance is already high on the foraging.
1: She's
0: so
1: you know
0: funny.
1: She's like she always tells me about it. She was talking to me about it. I don't believe I came here last summer, but she had to do it with one of her friends and I was like, where'd you guys go? Mm-hmm. And I think that's the biggest thing. Like, you don't share where you go forage.
0: That's for mushrooms and things like that. Yeah, absolutely.
1: You absolutely cannot. That's like a big no. And if you let somebody into your space, it's like sacred or something like that.
0: Is she into mushroom picking specifically?
1: Yeah.
0: I think blueberries, you're allowed to tell people because there are blueberries everywhere in the forest here, things like that. I think further north, you get different kind of berries, like cloudberries, things we don't have, more lingon.
1: Yeah.
0: I'm an even weirder forager. I did go mushroom picking for the first time last year with my friend Martin, and that was so fun. But there, I feel like you have to have someone who knows what they're doing make sure you don't poison yourself.
1: Yeah, I mean, like, as far as I've heard, if you're going out and it's your first time that you're doing it, so I think the first couple of tips that I've gotten was don't stress too much about whether you're going to be poisoned or not. I think you should get a book if you go on your own.
0: Yeah.
1: Otherwise, you know, you should go with somebody that's already experienced.
0: Exactly.
1: But I think from what I understand, one of the most popular ones is like a yellow mushroom, I think. I'm not sure what it's called.
0: Yeah, they're called kantareller in Swedish. So I think it's chanterelle mushrooms or something like that English.
1: That sounds about right. That's what I often hear from people. But from what I understand, and it's hard to mistake that for a poisonous mushroom, you know? But they're pretty easy to spot. And that's what people mostly collect.
0: That's a beginner common mushroom. Yeah, but again, do not go out mushroom picking if you don't have someone with you for the first time. Do not do that, because actually people, that's one thing that people get poisoned by is mushrooms in Sweden. So alert, don't
1: been told not to do it on my own. And then the one person that did say, if you go on your own, then just get a book. But even then, if you come back, just show it to somebody before you digest anything. But I think a takeaway from here is like, don't go on your own.
0: Oh, 100%. But I'm even getting into weirder stuff, like basically eating weeds. There's so many things around that you can eat, And it's crazy to me. My sister Micah would love this. She came here a couple years ago now to visit, and she's someone who lives in Nashville. And she's got a big yard. She grows food, really into that and foraging. And just there's some kind of satisfaction when you just pick something and can eat it. And of course, the gateway in Sweden is blueberries as well, because that's really accessible. It's really everywhere in the forest.
1: Yeah.
0: Blueberries, even in Gothenburg.
1: Everywhere.
0: Yeah, just constantly you can go pick blueberries, just eat them right away. But there's also other stuff, like I found slow berries, which is what you put in slow gin.
1: Oh.
0: In the city, just tons of them. And of course, I checked and made sure. What I did was just taking pictures using different plant apps. It was it seemed quite certain that that's what it was. I checked on the internet, made sure nothing could look like it that was similar. I took ecology in high school. I feel like that's helped me a little bit because it's, I just think about how sort of the leaf shape, the veining on the leaf, the edges, how it's attached to the stem, what the berries look like, what the flowers look like, you know, certain things to make sure you're identifying the right plant. But I still wouldn't, if there was any risk, anything would look like something that's poisonous, I wouldn't eat it. But that was cool because that is easy to identify. Rose hips, nippon in Swedish, those just come from the rose plant. So they're everywhere after, at the end of summer, you just see them everywhere. They're orange, you can make jam. And so I feel like each year I'm spiraling more and more into just like learning a few things here and there. Also, you can eat stinging nettle, which grows everywhere as a weed and super easy to identify. Because, if you really don't know, just touch it. It's going to hurt a little.
1: I think I'm going to have to keep digging into this a little bit more. And I barely touched the surface because, again, my mother-in-law tells me a lot of these things. They're very big on gardening. And so one day we had tacos and she's like, this is what we're going to use for lettuce. And it was actually like a weed. And she's like, and you should try it. And we just eat it here normally. We also make soup from it.
0: Yeah.
1: And I was like, you make soup from weeds? And she's like, yeah, it's actually really, really good. And same with my fiance. She says the same thing. She's like, I love it. It's so good.
0: Uh-huh.
1: You know, and it's so random. But for me, that I comes from a city, and maybe the same for you, coming here and doing that, it's like, I'm like a kid at a candy store because I can just pick it and eat anything, you know?
0: Yeah.
1: Not anything, but, you know,
0: it's
1: granted,
0: incredible. And stinging nettle, I made soup from it for the first time this year.
1: Okay.
0: Normally, I just kind of put it in tea. It tastes kind of like a green, basically.
1: Yeah.
0: So, I mean, with a bit of honey, it's good, or mixed with mint, but it's not like the best as tea, but it's better as soup. But it's really good for you. And it's just everywhere. It's awesome to just, I don't know, I feel like a little cottage witch or something. I always joke about because I'm just walking down the street and then I go off into a park and then I've got a few leaves in my pocket and I'm going home. Lilac is everywhere right now. And you can pick those. You can put them as tea. You can. I'm going to make some jam with some that I picked yesterday.
1: Okay.
0: So it's just a cool feeling.
1: I'm really, really enjoying this. I know a little bit about it because my fiance and my mother-in-law and my father-in-law, they're very big on it. But they haven't really done a deep dive with me on it. But now you're saying, like, I can make this, I can make that. And it's so fun as opposed to having to buy something. Because when you make something, it's like, it's a big reward in there, right? Like, so that's really, really fun. I'm going to get a kick out of picking all kinds of things. I know during, like, summer.
0: Yeah, so. I'm really into that stuff. And I think I've gotten deeper than most Swedish people get. I feel like I'm simultaneously the least Swedish person and more Swedish than Swedish people.
1: I understand that.
0: Yeah, I'm going deep. But it's cool. There's a lot of stuff Swedish people take for granted because they lived here forever.
1: Yeah.
0: And I'm like, this is amazing.
1: Yeah.
0: Yeah. But I think a lot of people are into nature. It's not a religious country. If you look at surveys, the majority of people say, oh, I don't believe in God. But a lot of people might say, oh, nature is kind of my spirituality.
1: Okay.
0: That's my impression anyway. Or that they're connected to nature and that's kind of...
1: Yeah. Everybody seems to take nature very, very, very seriously, which is great, you know, because obviously that's our planet and we should take care of it.
0: But you have been here 4 months. You've been biking the whole time? That means you were biking in winter.
1: No. So that's another thing. Yeah, I got here in January, end of January. So I was here February. And I think in March, I got my bike. I purchased my bike. And then it was nicer weather. So I'm not looking forward to winter. I don't even think that you can bike in the winter. But
0: people do it.
1: Yeah, my fiance says, like, yeah, people just do it. Just wear a raincoat and just be careful.
0: They're not mentioning rain pants. Raincoat and rain pants. And they're also not mentioning winter tires for your bike.
1: Okay.
0: There's a few more steps from the people I've seen who are hardcore and are biking to work every day. Yeah.
1: Wow.
0: I never really heard about rain pants before I moved to Sweden.
1: I thought you were joking.
0: No. Oh, that's such a thing. And I still don't own any. And people are like, how are you out and you're in the forest and it rains? I'm like, it just drizzles here. It doesn't usually rain super hard. Most often, like in the daytime. To me, coming from North Carolina, thunderstorms, things like
1: that.
0: I'm like, this is baby rain, first of all. Second of all, I'm not biking, so it doesn't matter. I'm not miserable and having droplets like flying at me in painful ways. It's just, if you're just out a little bit, I'm like, I just get a little whatever raincoat on.
1: Yeah.
0: Do you really need a full rain outfit?
1: It's like the shoes and the pants and the jacket and everything and the hat too.
0: I don't know about So they well definitely pants and a rain.
1: I've never coat. Heard of that. I mean, I've heard of a long raincoat, but pants is a little extreme for me. I don't know that I'd be caught wearing that.
0: You might have a little research to do if you're gonna be a winter.
1: My bike
0: cyclist.
1: Is not. Yeah, my bike is not built for like that. Bike is like for cycling in the winter. I don't think so. It's like more like a road city bike.
0: I'm like, I need to bring my bike out of storage and find out if I can even ride a bike anymore. I had it when I lived more out in the country before I moved to Gothenburg. Okay, we'll see if we can get to another question before we finish up. Well, it sounds like you're just taking a year off, so maybe we'll skip the question about work, but are you a photographer in the US?
1: Yeah, so in Los Angeles, I was a commercial and fashion editorial photographer, mostly work with a lot of editorial magazines and commercial and doing a lot of social content for different brands. Here, I'm not actively searching for a job as of right now, but there has been various offers to, like, you know, work in content or do photography for different companies or different places that, where it's been discussed. I just haven't really, I'm really focused on learning Swedish.
0: That's awesome.
1: You know, so I think I'm going to establish that first and then, like, jump into, like, working with different brands or, you know, agencies. So I hear that the job market here is very, very tough. A lot of people in general just can't find a job. You know, as a freelancer, for me, it's a little bit, you know, as a freelancer, you have like heavier months where you have a lot to do and then many months are just nothing. As of right now, what I'm gauging is that you really have to go out and like really dig for a job. But I come from Los Angeles where it's very competitive. Yeah. And everybody is a content creator. Everybody's a photographer. Everybody's a videographer. And not to say that's not the same here, but it's like there are a lot of creatives here as well. But it's not as saturated, so I feel like it's, you know, if you have a strong portfolio and you really curate it very well and you know how to pitch yourself, it seems to be that like people really gravitate towards obviously good content, and it's a lot of really good artists here, and I'm really looking to get more involved into the creative community and like really network a lot more, and that also means just approaching people in Swedish, you know, so I gotta be like, hey, you know, like, and just really begin to speak to them in their native language before I like, hey, I'm the foreigner, give me a job, you know.
0: Oh, absolutely. Yeah, I know a couple artists here. We had one on last time on episode 3. And yeah, I have another friend who's an artist. But yeah, I think everyone has, if they haven't already, they're definitely investing in the language more now since the job market is so tough. And I think always, if you just make people feel comfortable, of course, that's not going to hurt your chances, as well as just saying, being able to say, yeah, I can speak Swedish, I can write in Swedish, I know perfect English. You're really at an advantage because the English is a plus. But I think it does definitely help. It gives you more access even in social ways. Mm-hmm. Just putting people at ease, letting them speak their own language, even if they speak English.
1: Yeah,
0: it can't hurt.
1: It's a mixed bag for sure. As far as like, you know, as an artist, you can get by obviously speaking English. That's the base language, I think, for a lot of people in general. Granted, it is kind of like a privilege to know English because a lot of immigrants here don't know English. And that's...
0: Oh, yeah.
1: So it's like it's a lot of companies don't necessarily require Swedish if you're an artist, but it's good to have it.
0: It's a plus. Yeah,
1: it is a plus on the creative side of it, because otherwise they're not hiring you to talk to other people, but more so just create art.
0: Yeah,
1: but you still got to communicate, so
0: absolutely.
1: It's very important.
0: Absolutely. I mean, if you need any tips, you can let me know. Yeah. I'll probably do a whole episode just on what I think people should do to learn Swedish.
1: I
0: love talking about that. So
1: it's a very good topic. Very, very good topic to like at least people that just moved here and are learning Swedish.
0: Okay, awesome. We'll just end with one more question, which is, what are you bringing back to the U.S. for gifts, if anything, or do you have any ideas for that? Or what would you bring back to Sweden as gifts from the U.S.?
1: So I think, that's a great question, because a lot of my family has been asking me, what are you bringing us back? Or, you know, what are you bringing with you? I think a couple years, Swedish candy has been like a huge explosion.
0: Yeah.
1: I think it's because of TikTok. So a lot of my family has been like, bring Swedish candy. It's so expensive, and like in LA, it's just overpriced.
0: Oh, yeah.
1: You know, so they're like, bring a lot of it. Swedish candy, anything that you can bring, just variety. So I will definitely be taking a lot of Swedish candy. Other than that, I'm not really sure. Things in tubes.
0: Things in tubes. People,
1: Swedes love putting things in tubes. So it's like just random things. I really haven't really thought much about what else to bring other than candy.
0: I always just bring candy. Yeah. Also, you know what, though? I did bring schnapps, the liquor from Christmas 1 year. I think it can be fun to go secondhand shopping or antique shopping and see what kind of weird little spice jars with the Swedish words on them and things like that can be fun. It depends what your family or your friends in the U.S. are into.
1: Yeah.
0: So if they like vintage stuff, things like that. Things are pretty undervalued a lot of the time here compared to a big city in the US.
1: I've noticed.
0: Oh yeah. My God, even the furniture, it's crazy.
1: Yeah, I have noticed that.
0: Things would cost so much more in the US. Even art. I mean, I bought a 100-year-old painting for like $50 maybe.
1: Wow.
0: A few, and no one else was fighting for it. And it was beautiful, like oil painting of a cabin and a lake and all. Pretty big.
1: Wow.
0: I'm like, this is crazy. This is less than just getting a framed poster. Like, what?
1: Yeah. I've definitely noticed that I picked up so many things just thrifting that I'm like, oh, this is how much it costs. It's like 500 crowns. That's it. Like, are you sure? And it's like, so yeah. I have done some thrifting before when I visited here and taken back. But I think I'm also looking into obviously candy. And then a few of my friends that are artists, I think I'm going to possibly take some other things that they make and just kind of give those offset as gifts, you know, to like,
0: yeah,
1: to people that enjoy like jewelry or something like that. So,
0: oh, that's smart. Yeah.
1: Yeah.
0: That's really nice. Support yeah. people doing things.
1: Yeah. As far as like what I'm going to bring back from the States, I think I'm definitely going to bring like spices.
0: Yeah.
1: Lots of spices, hot sauce. Like I generally miss sriracha. Like the real sriracha is not, I can't find it here. So I'm going to bring a giant bottle of that. Lots of Trader Joe's things. I'm not sure if you have Trader Joe's where you were.
0: Oh, we had Trader Joe's. So. Oh, yeah. I went on the bus half an hour to go to Trader Joe's, the grocery store in New York, because we had terrible grocery stores near me.
1: I'll be bringing a lot of Trader Joe's stuff. And sriracha for sure. And I think other than that, I'm not really missing too many things other than just like I can make things myself here. Like you're saying tortillas. Now I found like how to make tortillas and stuff like
0: yeah exactly. But honestly what we're saying here is food is the way to go.
1: Yeah,
0: that's the only thing I miss. Some people miss like, oh, I don't know, random cough syrups, things like that, that aren't, not everything's over the counter in Sweden that would be in the US. We have a lot more like natural cough syrups and things like that. Yeah. But not the ones with the crazy hardcore ingredients.
1: Yeah.
0: So sometimes people bring that kind of stuff back, but otherwise for gifts and things, yeah, food and like little things you just couldn't buy, like little knickknacks, like nice ones, like a glass liquor bottle or like, you know, those glasses, things that are retro, they would just cost a lot in the US and I don't find them to always cost a lot here. So it can be a nice, like special, unique gift.
1: Yeah, that's
0: one of
1: that's
0: a kind
1: a
0: kind of thing.
1: One.
0: Yeah, an
1: very,
0: art.
1: Very good one. Art. Okay.
0: Who wouldn't like that? Those would go for so much more at an auction in the US, 100%.
1: Yeah.
0: Just people being like, wow, a real oil painting. That's that old. Cool. You know,
1: yeah.
0: It's going to be hundreds of dollars easily, immediately. No
1: yeah,
0: question.
1: That's a very, very good thought. I think in general, food is a good gift because obviously if you can eat it and then it's done for, versus like something that's more like an object and you just, it just sits somewhere maybe.
0: Yeah.
1: You know, and I haven't gotten sick here, so, but I have heard that a lot of people complain that what, you guys don't have like good cough medicine or,
0: yeah.
1: But I haven't experienced that just yet. Maybe when I do, then I'll be sure to be like, hey, people are right about cough medicine. Or
0: I feel like they have things that might actually make you better here, but aren't treating the symptoms as much.
1: Yeah.
0: Sometimes. Like I had a weird cough syrup that was probably just echinacea and natural stuff and things like that. It made me feel like I was getting healthier all of a sudden, but I didn't feel like, oh, now I'm not coughing at all. Honestly, it didn't help with like any of the symptoms.
1: Yeah,
0: so.
1: I still feel like, I still feel terrible, but my cough is gone.
0: But maybe I'll feel a little better tomorrow. Maybe there's hope that I'm healing. Yeah. But yeah, it's pretty, like, for example, I have brought back melatonin. Even in Europe, that's just over-the-counter stuff in a lot of places. But in Sweden, it's not. So it's nice to just be able to have that because that's just a natural thing.
1: Yeah.
0: Yeah. But nothing else comes to mind. All right. Well, I usually like to just end with a final thought or piece of advice. So what would you give if you were giving advice to someone who's about to move to Sweden? What would you say to them?
1: So I think, you know, it's important to really, depending on where you're coming from, obviously Sweden is a very calm and still country and people are generally just very, very nice. Just be prepared to, if you don't have any friends, then make the effort to get to know people or like just say hello to people. There's nothing wrong with that because once you say hi to somebody, oh my God, they will begin to just open up, you know, and that's a very often a misunderstanding. People misunderstood that about Swedish people, that they just, because they don't say much to other people, that they don't talk at all. But I've made so many friends just saying like, hey, how are you? So my advice is just like, if you move to a new country, be open to talking and just saying hey to anybody in general. And obviously, if you're here long enough, learn the language and just at the very minimum, learn how to say please and thank you and begin with that. And then people will open up so much more if they see that you're trying to just be part of, in general, be part of the general public and just be respectful.
0: Yeah, that's great advice. People are pretty welcoming to people from the US here. Absolutely. It's always been my experience. Okay, well, thank you so much. It's been a great episode. Really nice having you as a guest, so thank you.
1: Yeah, thank you for having me.
0: I'll just end by saying, do remember to follow me on Instagram, Ariel the American. It's brand spanking new, and there's a link in the bio where you can send an anonymous question. And you're welcome to send any ideas, or if you'd like to be a guest host, you can also write to me and ask. Thank you so much for listening, and we'll see you next time.

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1: You've just heard a podcast by K103 Gothenburg Student Radio. 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
1: Yes, of course.
4: It's your favorite thing in the world that's happening right now. We're live.
1: Yay! Wee-hoo! Finally again.
4: And it's a full house.
1: Whoop.
4: Just wanted to say that it's really hot outside.
1: Oh, God.
4: And we're also very hot ourselves because we have a spectacular combination of genes in our DNAs.
1: <Ba-dum-ts>.
4: When I say we, I mean my beloved friends and co-hosts, Fatima.
5: Thank you, babe.
4: And Marie.
6: Hi.
4: Mm. How we doing? Are we doing okay?
5: Yeah.
6: Yeah, I'm actually living for that weather. I enjoy being a bit sweaty and slightly overwhelmed by heat because it's so much better than the opposite.
5: Do you think so? I prefer to be cold and then overly
6: heated. A real
5: Swede. Really, yeah, maybe.
6: I'm a real
5: Saharan desert Swede.
4: Yeah, I think.
5: Contradictions.
4: I'm on your team, Fatima. Yeah. And I'm supposed to be good at this weather, but this weather always just like...
5: It just takes some time getting used to.
4: It flattens my brain out
5: much. I want to eat watermelon all the time, every day.
4: Watermelon, which reminds me, Free Palestine. And next, I would like to introduce myself. I'm Belen.
6: Hi.
4: I love this weather and I'm also like feeling like the struggles of it. So I'm always in the middle, always not quite decided.
6: And while we're sitting here doing this live show, there's a few thousand crazy people running a half marathon in town. So it was actually a little bit challenging to get to the studio today because everybody is, you know, running. The roads are closed.
4: It's not as challenging as running a half marathon.
5: Can I do like a little bit of a racist observation?
4: Why?
6: Okay.
5: Like
4: can do it because you're mixed race.
5: Yeah, it's like a generalizing of people. Like, you know, when you watch the run. The big majority are white people.
6: Yeah.
5: And a lot of like similar looking people to me aren't running. And I thought that was quite interesting. I was just seeing it when I was on the tramway.
6: Maybe they're just smart and don't do this to themselves.
5: Like, why suffer?
4: Why suffer?
5: Yeah.
4: Always. We are all gathered here today to discuss something that has been taking up considerable space in our brains for the last few years as we get closer and cross over the 30s for our own tier, because someone here has done it and I'm like very close to it at the moment. So, but it started a few years ago and I guess it will go over for another few years. We were wondering if you, like us, do you still feel like you're a teenager, but people around you expect you to be financially responsible? Are you all of a sudden 13 years older than your co-workers, even though your company is not engaging in child labor? Are you panicking because the last 10 years of your life went by incredibly fast without you even realizing it? Well, my friend, we're sorry to say that, yes, indeed, you have entered the panic years. The 20s are... almost over or over, and now everyone and their mother is telling you forcing you to make decisions that are a little bit more impactful than ordering a round of tequila shots for the table, sadly.
6: Yeah. Based on what country you live in, it can be quite impactful as well to order a round of tequila shots. Dropping the costs of tequila shots in Sweden.
4: Those of you that just moved to Sweden, don't get too excited. Just listen to us. In the middle of all of these decisions, there is one of the few irrevocable

0: once in a person's lifetime, which is becoming or not a parent. Like, you cannot undo it, whatever you decide. So we were wondering, have you heard the call yet? Are your ovaries exploding? Are your ovaries exploding when you come across men that are in Papaliadic pushing their prams around? Or is your sperm dancing when you see a woman with childbearing hips? Do you sit there looking into the horizon and wondering how a little mini you might impact your notions of yourself, your career, your expectations, and your ambitions? Because we do.
1: Yeah,
2: we do.
0: We don't want to be sheep and just follow what society is telling us. Like, if we want to drink shots, we drink shots because we're rebellious queens. But
1: yes, we are. Yes. Slay.
0: But I guess we are still thinking about it, and it gets to us in any way what society wants us to do. And let's just discuss it together, right?
1: Yep, let's get to the bottom of it.
0: After. But first, a song.
1: Yes. What are we listening to?
0: We're listening to Los Bichos, best band in the world, and their new song, which is La Bomba.
2: I'm sure it's the bomb.
1: Drop it like it's hot.

0: Fuck, I'm 30.
1: It's like when, when you're like dancing to this awesome song and you're like, oh, fuck, my back hurts. You know?
2: I've started a countdown because now it's 4 months away. If you hear a weird noise, I'm just fanning myself being the most Spanish I've ever been on air. I'm sorry, but it's necessary.
1: She has like a fan.
2: I'm getting like, you know, the heats that you get in menopause, but a bit early. Anyway, this is the show about nothing.
1: Yes, it is.
2: Listening on K103, Gothenburg Student Radio. We are Fatima, Marie, and Belen. And we are talking about the panic years.
1: Ooh. Wouldn't it be cool if you were just like alone here and you're like Fatima, Marie, Belen, and you're like me, myself, and I, and the characters? Like,
3: and then you also do the voice acting. Like, now I'm changing to Fatima.
1: That would be weird.
2: That would be funny. But I wanted to say, first of all, that we have not come up with the term the panic years by ourselves.
1: No.
2: This is a book by an author called Nell Frizzell, in which she investigates all the doubts that come up at the end of your 20s and the beginning of your 30s about, you know, career, children, family, and so on.
1: After going through her own crisis, basically.
2: After going through, like, the classic Saturn return crisis of your, like, 26, 28. This particular person had broke up a relationship that had been going on for, like, 6-8 years.
1: Like, I related so much when I read this, because I was in an 8-year relationship and we broke up when I was like 28. I was like, damn, I'm such a cliche.
2: I feel you. But so in this first block, which, as Marie said, is called Fuck, I'm 30. Like, wait. We're going to be talking about what happens when you spend your 20s avoiding pregnancy like the plague. And all of a sudden, you realize that maybe you should start planning for babies.
3: It do be a weird shift, though.
2: It do be a weird shift, because you are really avoiding, like, you're studying, so you don't want to get pregnant now. You haven't met anyone, so you don't want to get pregnant now. And all of a sudden, I am 29. I've never been more single in my life. And I'm like, look, what did I want? And it's also like you start getting questioned about it left and right.
1: Yeah,
2: and
1: we're my grandchildren.
2: And they're equating this decision to painting your nails a different color. It's like you should have a very specific answer to why you are planning or not planning, or if you're going to be a single mother, or if you're not going to be a mother at all, or like whatever.
1: The assumption is also always that you're going to have babies. Like, the question is, why aren't you having babies?
2: It's more like, are you
3: gonna you're going to have them, but like now or later.
1: Yeah.
3: And if you do later, then be aware that windows are closing.
1: Yeah. It's going to be an awful delivery.
2: Like, oh my God. You don't have a plan yet? And you're like, bitch, I don't even have a plan. Like, for me, it's particularly pressing because of that stuff. Like, I haven't really finished my studies. I'm almost done, but I haven't finished. And I'm very single. I mean, and I'm like investigating who I am still. Like, I don't know, maybe I'm late, but I don't care. It's like I'm following my own.
3: Like, who is the
2: journey.
3: God of time? You know, who defines
2: Kronos.
3: These things?
2: His name is Kronos. Okay.
1: Isn't he the god of Kronos? Is it the god of war? Isn't
2: no? Kronos is the
3: Kronos
2: like
3: is
2: chrono
3: dying.
2: Like when you
1: chronologically and
2: chronologically
1: Kronos
2: and stuff. Yeah.
1: Yeah. No, I was thinking Kratos. Sorry, I was thinking Kratos.
2: I don't know him.
1: Yeah.
3: It's okay. Like,
1: it's a god of war game.
2: Yeah.
1: Yep.
2: But then this sort of pressure, I don't know if you guys agree. I'm guessing that you are. It's like it's mainly falling on women. And there is a quote, a direct quote in the book that I really liked on this. Nell Frizzell says that by adjusting women's bodies with contraception and allowing men to live as eternal teenagers, allowing them to have precarious jobs and flings and teenager hobbies and stuff, we have placed the burden of whether or not to try for a baby almost entirely at women's feet.
1: Yeah.
2: And we shield men from the reality of fertility, family, and female desire because we have been conditioned to consider them uninteresting or unattractive questions.
1: Yeah.
2: Like
1: so we are... I mean, a lot of men assume women are like, oh, sorry, I'm just like, we're going to generalize a little bit, but a lot of women, men assume that women are not very sexually driven, for example, and we are always, always is a strong word, but for hundreds and hundreds of years, it's always been the woman's fault if someone couldn't get pregnant.
3: Yeah, blame on her,
1: yeah, which is also interesting.
2: It's also her fault if she gets pregnant.
1: Yeah, it's
3: always her fault. Like, everything is just always her issue.
1: Yeah. But I was just wondering what kind of consequences that has left, that you're always the one to, like, you always, you feel like there's something wrong with you.
2: But I mean, it's always, it's always, the pressure is on us, even though statistically, like, a man can get so many women pregnant in a month, whereas a woman can only get pregnant once or twice, or maybe three times if you're like, if you have triplets naturally, but that's not very common. Do you know what I mean?
1: In life or in a...
2: In, like, biologically.
1: Yeah.
2: You're only fertile in a very specific window.
1: Yeah, yeah. It's like two days a month.
2: Exactly.
1: Like
2: but
1: nothing
2: the same,
1: in a year.
2: The same man can ejaculate inside very many women in 9 months.
1: Yeah.
2: Which is how long it lasts to carry out a pregnancy normally. Yeah. Meaning that a man can provoke, like, I don't know, countless of pregnancies.
1: Imagine like 90 times, like 9 times 30. And
2: I'm like, I suck at math, but in the time that you have to make 1, 2, 3 babies, a man can produce like so many more babies.
1: Yeah, yeah.
2: just biologically, I feel like it was a thought that was formed better in my brain and then got lost in the way to my mouth.
1: It made sense. Like, a man can have sex 365 days and technically, in theory, produce
3: with the
1: babies,
3: right woman,
1: if she's fertile. And we only have basically 24 days a year where we can actually become pregnant.
2: Exactly. So, again, here is society playing against us, and it's always like, it feels like it's always on our shoulders. Also, when you think about, I mean, we might get into career a bit later, but that's what we're going to get into, because it's a very big thing. There's already,
1: it's
2: like the gender economical gap, there's
3: you
2: so
3: had,
2: many other things.
3: You had another quote as well, which I was thinking of like reading to get our thoughts rambling on different things as well. Here it goes. The race was on against time, against our bodies, against the half-life of sperm, and inevitably against each other. With this question of, are you going to have babies? When? And, you know, at some point people around you will start having them. And then it's this whole question, like, are they early? Am I late? Why am I not yet thinking about it? Are they doing it right? Am I just like in the wrong, where am I supposed to be? Am I in the right place? What is even the right place? Yeah. So a lot of questions that I guess ultimately only you yourself and maybe also your partner can like find answers to.
1: If you have a partner.
3: Yeah, exactly. But like, you know, like it's that you can give, or maybe your partner if you have one, but like it's questions that are very personal and everyone around you seems to have an answer, but like it's so hard to draw that boundary. Who's right? What's the right answer?
2: Like, I really do, or at least I believe this, to like continue with my day and sort of gain like have my sanity with me. So I think everyone's posing. Like, I think everyone, like, when you talk about it, unless you're like very close friends or very close family and you can really be yourself fully, like you trust the other person that you're talking to more than yourself, then you can be like, I don't know what to do with my life. But I think when you're like in a public space, apart from the gendered pressures that a woman has, there's also this societal pressure that we have to sort of like make people believe that we have everything under control, that the things that are happening to us aren't uncontrolled, and we are on top of everything.
3: I, for some reason, really also connect to the race word. Like, even though I don't see it as a competition, it's really not about like who gets the baby first. And like, you know, it's an incredibly, it might be romanticized a lot. And like, I think it's shitloads of work and it's so much responsibility. And what does it matter if you decide that you want it,
1: that's
3: when you start
1: thing.
3: With it? But I feel
1: the pressure. Because part of the doubting is also like, I used to, when I was in my younger 20s, that sounds like so fun.
3: Back then.
1: Yeah. I was thinking that, like, I really wanted to have kids and family, but I didn't want to have my own kids because politically I was like, no, I don't want to add babies to the world. I want to help someone.
3: Fair reason as well. Yeah.
1: Right. But then I also, like, now I'm like, you know, I really want to have kids. And I think if I'm not able to, and like, one of the things you were talking about posing, I was thinking about how I, for a long time, I felt like ashamed to say I wanted to have kids. Because you're also like, we're modern women, we need to, you know, all of that, the pressure of society in general, and you need to be. So I was ashamed of it, and I find that, like, the last year and a half, I've been like so sure that I want to have babies, and I've started to say it out loud, like, you know what, it comes also with age, like, you're like, I don't really care anymore what people think about me. If I want to have babies, I'm just going to say it out loud. It doesn't matter. I have them. I don't have them.
3: Let them judge.
2: But it's just this whole shame machine.
1: Like, yeah.
2: If you say you want to have babies at a certain age when everyone's pretending to be like super modern and super advanced, and like, I want to break with this sort of traditional thing that's like keeping me in a golden cage somehow, you're judged because you want to be a mother, but then the rest of the world will judge you if you don't want to be a mother. And you will always have to have a very good excuse as to why you don't have to be a mother when it doesn't have. It can.
1: You don't
2: be,
1: even need
2: it.
1: An
2: can
1: excuse,
2: be a gut,
1: you know?
2: Feeling, you know. Yeah. Many people just get pregnant and want to have a family because they love small shoes.
1: Want
2: to buy small shoes.
3: Not gonna last for long though.
2: And it's like, well,
1: then
2: whatever.
1: You just do a lot of them, so you get to keep.
2: Yeah,
1: the
2: but
1: shoes.
2: Like, you know, it's. It feels like that's forgiven. Mm. You know, like, in a whim, you get pregnant and you decide.
1: I've
2: to
1: never
2: go
1: heard
2: forth
1: that really.
2: With it.
1: But, I think,
2: but I have.
1: I believe kinda, you. Like, I've not
2: because I read about this so much, and it's like.
1: Is that a justifiable reason?
2: You can have a very lame reason to have babies, and people are gonna be like, "I relate so much." But if you don't want to have babies, you have to have a whole political
3: agenda,
2: and ideological agenda to back it up, because people are going to drill you. You know.
1: Wow.
2: Yeah. So.
1: Do you know, when I was a baby, I used to be something that we call öronbarn, which meant that I had a lot of issues and infections in my ears. And now, talking about öronbarn, we're going to listen to a song called öronbarn with Rush Palazzet.
3: Smooth.
2: Represent Umeå.

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2: Yes, and now you're listening to the show about nothing. Today we're talking about the panic years.
3: Which are the years where you're living your 20s.
4: Are the microphones on? Looks like it.
3: Yes, the microphones are on.
2: We are already
3: recording.
2: Back. That's our third voice. That was just...
3: We should have played a longer song.
2: Yeah, I just thought it was really quick, so I assumed you would be like on something else.
3: Yeah, but we're here. No worries. You will not stop listening to us because we have so much to say about everything. That's what our show is about.
2: That was the smooth transition that sometimes happens in the show about nothing. But yeah, before we listen to Dusch Palazet, groovy song.
3: From Umeå and are really nice. Wow, I feel so cool because I know Los Bichos and I also know Dusch Palazet. Anyway, Philot.
2: Before the song, we were talking about, I'm 30 and like with all the things it entails in this period of panic years where you're taking decisions about like whether to have or not to have a baby and do you even have to have reasons for it and, you know, why does everybody ask you stuff? And now we wanted to touch up a little bit on... Oh my God, career or baby or both or help me, please.
3: This? Should I do this alone? Do I want a family? Do I want to be a single mother? Like what do I choose? Because again, as a woman, whatever you choose, you're going to receive a bunch of criticism from everyone around you, whether you know them or not. And also, I wanted to say something that I wanted to say before, and then I forgot that I wanted to say it, that sometimes when we're asking people and pressing them to tell us whether they're going to have a baby or not, we don't know if they are already trying and they're having difficulties, and we don't know how many, if they have been dealing with a lot of miscarriages, we don't know.
2: Fertility tests.
3: So just, it's again, like... Just don't ask questions that are none of your business, basically. Just a PSA out there.
2: That can be a rule for so much more. Like, don't ask questions that aren't, like, none of your business.
3: Yeah. None of your business.
2: Correct.
3: If they want to tell you, they will. Anyway, and in the book that we're basing our episode on today, which is called The Panic Years, the author asks this question. What does it mean for a working woman in an unaffordable country facing a climate disaster to commit to a partner, let alone the future of a child? Because this is something that I have noticed in me, that I have a lot of very valuable reasons not to have a baby, which have to do, yes, with climate crisis, with the fact that my career has not really kickstarted yet, the fact that I don't even know if I'm going to have a pension, because as the social stay is going at the moment, it's a bit like difficult to know if we will have a pension. So like my own life quality is kind of like on the rocks at the moment. So it's like, oh, what would I do with the baby? That's like, it's never going to work. Plus, I'm single. So I think one of the big questions for me as well is like, what do I want? Do I want to be a mother or would I want a family? Like a family unit, whatever that is to you.
2: Yeah, like
3: and
2: to
3: I have
2: define.
3: All of these like very practical decisions. And then on the other track of this race is like my emotional want for a small creature to take care of. And I find it... So difficult.
2: It's also not just it's not just emotional. It's also very hormonal. Like in the end, we're very, you know, like.
3: Well, I don't really know what my hormones are up to because of the syndrome that I have. Which...
2: But like, imagine, like, sorry, not leaving you for a second.
3: Yeah.
2: Like,
3: yes, it's okay.
2: No,
3: sometimes
2: sorry.
3: Life is not about me. Sometimes.
2: No, I was just thinking about all the like the things that are hormonal. You can, like postpartum depression is like a real thing.
5: Yep.
2: And that's just because, like, I don't know why. You might know more about it, but, like, and I mean, I've had two abortions in my life. And after having had an abortion, like, my body is like, screaming for me to cry, even though I'm
5: you know, not necessarily unhappy about my decision. You know what I mean?
2: Yeah, and that like this constant competition between emotional, hormonal, and rational parts of ourselves is so strong, and I feel that it really comes out when it is coming to this like career or family or both, and how do you puzzle it together, and when, and timings, and so on. And like, I'm really stuck in that crisis at the moment, and we have a hand raised in the studio. Belen.
3: Because I think once again it's like all the emotional part about being a woman or not is just, it doesn't feel like it's a valuable enough reason to raise as to why you want or not want to have a baby. It's like a thing that you should deal with within yourself, and it's again women being emotional, hysterical, and so on. Like, why don't you like stop making a fuss and deal with your problems at home? Like, don't make a big sign and let everyone know about,
5: don't make a fuss,
3: just be a good girl, and so
5: it's
3: on.
5: It's such a big reality for like half of the world, more, and it's a taboo subject, basically. It's not like I can go to work and be like, you know, damn, I'm having problems getting pregnant with my partner. Like, people would be leave the room,
2: like, go away. I really wanted to briefly like touch up on this. Some people might know, but I've been working a very international job for a while now, and I'm content with it in to somewhat degree, and then I was considering to maybe change jobs, and I got caught in this big crisis of, okay, but like, if I change jobs, I need to reach security in that new job. After, first I have to find that job, then I have to reach security in that new job, and then I maybe actually already want to have a kid, but like, can I be that cliche woman that, you know, like in her early 30s gets her job and then just like works the minimum amount of time and then takes maternity leave? And like, I've been thinking about this, you know, it might almost have been connected to a little bit of this guilt feeling. And then I was thinking, honestly, what is this about? Like, even if I would do this, this is my full-blown right, because what we are like,
5: you're selling services,
2: like, what we are romanticizing so crazy is that like getting a child is like, you know, like eating candy. It's a fucking tough job. Like, shout out to all the moms out there, moms that are working moms, you know, even if you're not working, it's so much work you put into like keeping your child alive. And like, why do I even feel that I owe anybody who lets me work for them an explanation for like timings and so on? So like, I've been sort of like, you know, allowing myself a little bit more of these rebellious thoughts in the last weeks, which has been very healing in a way, because like, it was really just like, you know, cutting out this like system and the patriarchal market that has been like so ingrained in me.
5: Capitalist market, just wanted to change it to that.
3: But she talked, like, the author of the book, Nell Frizzell, this is a really cool name, it rhymes, but I am really bad at pronouncing it. So Nelly thinks that, talks a lot about this, that the most, like, the prime years of a woman, of her fertility, coincide with the prime years of your career.
2: Yeah.
3: Like, at the same time as you should be establishing yourself in the job market, you are more fertile. Like, there's a like an overlapping there, and this is an issue that men do not face, because they're not expected, like, at least there are a couple of months that you have to stay at home with your baby, because your baby cannot like get away from you. That is just a biological fact. And then that feeds into the economical gap between men and women. And then it's just like so accepted in our society that the woman's going to stay longer with her child. And even for men, I think it's taboo to say, hey, I want to take a longer
5: I want to be a stay-at-home
3: leave.
5: Dad. I'm watching the series finally. What's it called again?
2: Shameless.
5: And I was thinking about Ethel, who is like, for you who haven't seen it, she's like a girl that comes from a cult, and she had a baby when she was 11.
2: Very young. Yes.
5: 12. Ooh. And in this episode I recently saw, she was walking down the street with a friend of hers and her baby in hand, saying, if God made us fertile at 11, why wouldn't he want us to have babies?
2: Mm.
5: And like, I just thought that like it was creepy to hear her say that. Obviously, this is a fiction, but, you know, people do have children and are children themselves. It happens in the world. And I was thinking that we haven't even mentioned, we've talked about society, capitalism, social pressure and all of that, but we haven't talked about the effects of religious practices on the matter. Yeah. Because it's religion has been, at least here and in a lot of parts of the world, controlling a lot of how we live in our on our societies.
3: The way I see it, I think that religion is just like very good mates with the patriarchy.
5: They're
3: kind of one and the same. It's like sometimes religion feels like a tool of the patriarchy to like keep the status quo as it is,
5: and keep women
3: at home and just forbid using contraception, for example, so that.
5: For abortions.
3: Yeah, yes. Why did I forget about that? Sorry. To like keep the woman in the house and like making more and more children and just reduce her.
2: I feel
3: her
2: like
3: rights.
2: One rule of thumb that could generally be maybe put out here is that like if you as a like female being that can bear children and maybe wants to have children.
3: Just a quick note. You don't have to be female to bear children. Like
2: if you're a person with a uterus that can carry children, then you know, like whatever you want is fine. You know, like if you want to stay at home and be a stay-at-home mom and a stay-at-home wife and you prefer to do these things and you prefer this over having a 40-hour weekend, whatever, you know, that's fine. The only thing that's not fine is if somebody forces you to do that because they think that you're better at this or they make more money and therefore you should take care of all of this. Like the thing, I think it's like the choice. Like if you have a choice, you should have the freedom of choice. Like that's living in this part of the world, I think this is really what this is all about.
5: Like I want to, first I want to say you cannot, don't do it. Like there's still society, rules in society that say that it's not legal to, you know, there are sexual ages and stuff like that, opinions on them. But my dad just got out of prison and he's at my place and I was thinking about, like, it looks like I'm putting myself in his shoes. I'm like, isn't he bored? Like, what's he doing? He seems really bored. And one day we were just sitting, not saying anything. And it, we were sitting having lunch. And he just said, freedom is so nice.
2: Oh,
5: yeah.
2: Shit. Yeah. Strong.
5: Yeah. Just freedom is, you know, not being
2: controlled by others.
5: Yeah. And it's a very,
2: having a choice.
5: And it's like, it's very applicable to this, I think. Like being, being free of to decide what to do for yourself. I think prison is just a good analogy for it.
3: Yeah. So yeah, if you keep women from being able to choose whether they want to continue their pregnancy or not, you're basically putting them in jail because you are taking their right to choose and their right to freedom over their own bodies away from them.
5: Yeah.
3: So just have a thought about that if you are against abortion being legal and safe for everybody. Just have a thought about that.
5: Yeah.
3: And whilst you're thinking, you can listen to Fontaine's DC new single, Starbuster.

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5: nothing!
6: Wow, that's coordination if I ever saw it.
7: Yeah. I actually do think that this one is really about something, though. We're on to something here.
4: Yeah, this is show, yes.
5: Do you sing?
7: Yeah, I think we're on to something. Something stinks about this, Gary. Yes.
4: We're navigating the panic years together with you all, hopefully. And maybe we have wise or unwise tips or just truth that we want to drop
6: just,
4: here.
6: We just, yeah. We never know the answer to any of the questions that we're posing here. But we're like, we like to sing together and sing out loud. Yeah. Create and conversations.
7: I think it's a very sane thing. To never give absolute answers. Yeah. Like, I think that's a personally, I think it's a sign
4: it's
7: of
4: like
7: intellect.
4: Speaking riddles.
7: No.
5: Stay mysterious. Don't let anyone know what you're thinking at any point.
7: The only thing absolute is death, isn't it?
6: Wow. We're getting, we're
4: deep,
6: getting
4: deep, but maybe true.
7: Yeah, sorry, I'm just, leave it.
6: Yeah, and as we get deep, we're getting into also like a very complicated territory for us girlies and non-girlies, people with ovaries and eggs and uteruses, which is fertility.
7: Yeah.
6: Na-na-na.
7: Let's discuss fertility.
6: Yes, because Nell Frizzell in her book, The Panic Years, which we are using as the compass of this show, she has a phrase in it that says, "You may run out of eggs before you get your shit sorted." And people are always sort of like reminding you of that. Like, you are not that young anymore. And, you know, the clock is ticking and the windows are closing. And what is going on? You might regret it if you don't act now on your very finite fertility. So how does that feel for you, girlies?
7: It feels like we're always making math on every decision. It's always like, all right, if I do this thing, will that be in, I need to, like, the whole thing. I'm single, I need to find someone to date. I need to find, I'm always looking for a daddy. And then I need to, you were talking about the job thing.
4: Yeah.
7: Like, can I really take maternity leave after only been working for 6 months, straight after I signed the contract for permanent, you're just always fucking counting.
6: But that's also assuming that you're fertile, because we don't really,
7: we don't really start checking about this.
6: And it's also like, it's very accepted, at least in Sweden and in the Western world, to just get on with contraception. So, and because I'm doing my thesis in endometriosis, and I myself, I have PCOS. So you're like, if for many years you're taking contraceptives and you're not really getting your period, you don't know what's going on. So you have no idea if you have viable eggs or if you're gonna have issues to get pregnant. Many of the people that I've interviewed for the endometriosis project had no idea they had endometriosis until they got off contraception to try to get pregnant, and then a whole ordeal started. So I think because that thing we talked about before, like, you are avoiding pregnancy like it's the plague until you have to get pregnant now.
7: Straight away,
6: like, now is the time, because if you wait a bit too much, then you won't have this job anymore, and now is the logical
4: moment.
6: It's
4: also like Fatima said math, like, we're trying to do math, but we calculating stuff with uncertain numbers. And that's also like always this risk of, like, when you say, okay, like, sorting the shit, you know, when is the shit sorted? Who knows? But like, when you say sorting my shit, I need to get this specific job, I want to buy an apartment before whatever, I need at least so and so much space in the place where I live before I can, you know, expand my family. And then what if only then you figure out that you actually have a lot of issues with your fertility because you never checked in with it before? And that's, you know, it's scary. But I feel also this is like, people hold this over. It's like, how can you be certain? And like, I think honestly, it's a little bit like a
7: gamble.
4: But
7: at the same time, because I think everyone is just faking it until they make it with the kids. Like, I saw a quote, which
4: 100%.
7: Is like, you are definitely going to fail as a parent. because you are. Like, there's no way you're going to give your kids everything they need. You're going to fail in some aspect. But there are also people who, like, I have I was going to say God bless my sister, but a younger sister who just had a baby, and she is 28 now. Mm-hmm. And then I have an older sister who had a baby when she was 20.
4: Mm.
7: And both of them are doing just fine, you know. Yeah. And one didn't have financial stability, a good job, you know, all of these things. And the other one has the house, the car, the partner, the package.
6: Yeah. I mean, but it's so individual. It's up to you what you.
7: Yeah, but like with the thought of, you know, when you're doing the math and you're, because we're always doing. You were saying that your logical brain against your your intuition or heart or whatever and what you want, sometimes it depends on, like, I think it's also like my hormonal levels. Like, sometimes I'm like, you know what, it will just work out, you know.
4: Yeah,
7: it will just work itself out,
4: whatever happens happens.
7: Yeah. Yeah. And then
4: just a process.
7: Yeah, exactly. And then sometimes I'm like, well, you know, if I need to have a bigger apartment, if I should get a kid, and I need to, you know,
4: I was just thinking now, like, what baby ever? I mean, like, when is their brain fully developed that they can actually judge the size of your apartment? Definitely not in the first 4 years. So, like, I think, I mean, you will care about how much space you maybe have also to hide from that baby. But the baby doesn't need a lot of space. The baby is, like, about 50 centimeters long
7: and
4: weighs a few grams.
7: Just do the Norwegian thing and leave the baby outside. Like, the baby, isn't it Norway?
4: Yeah, Norway.
6: I got stuck in the toilet once when I was a kid, and my parents had to take the
7: plunger,
6: the thing,
7: lift you up,
6: the lock,
4: deep in.
6: In the bathroom I got stuck because I was playing with the lock, and then they had to take away the lock so they couldn't hide from me anymore in the toilet.
4: Yeah. Well, tough one.
6: As I've heard that I was a pretty chill baby, I didn't do much, so but anyway. Yep. And again, this sort of sensation that you're running out of time, it's something that is reserved for
7: women,
6: us,
7: or like
6: women, people that are socialized as women, and people that have the ability to
7: birth
6: be pregnant.
7: Or whatever,
6: And this is also talked about in the book, and it's a very funny, like, paragraph. And first it says that whether you acknowledge it or not, every time you get your period, it could have been a baby, she says. It comes out of you. It's bloody, it's messy, it's sometimes painful, many times painful. If your period is a bit too painful and you're fainting and stuff, please go to your gynecologist. It could be something serious. You're not meant to be in pain. Just another PSA. I'm very inspired today. Apologies. Continuing with the quote that I started before. Meanwhile, men, or people with penises, people socialized as men.
7: Yeah, we should just do an announcement before.
6: I'm in the middle of a quote.
7: Sorry, we should just say, we will say men and we entail everyone. And then it would be good.
6: But it's good to think, every time you say men or woman, it's good to think.
7: Yeah,
6: but I want to continue. Meanwhile, men wank onto biscuits and make people eat it for a dare. Or see how far they can project their sperm in a spunking contest. It's a very different relationship. But the substance is not so different. Each of these tiny little sperm could be a baby. They are alive, but nobody instills that into them. So I really have not heard a single man in their 30s worried about whether they're going to be able to have children or not. Worried about the biological clock. I'm sure there might be some out there.
7: I just got a little bit grossed out by the idea of it being alive, because I haven't thought about it either.
6: But it is, like,
7: yeah, I know,
6: about
7: it dies, like,
6: it's what
7: within
6: we talked
7: 5
6: about
7: days.
6: Before.
4: It suffocates or something.
6: It's what we talked about before.
7: Yeah, yeah.
6: Like, you can only get pregnant in this very specific window of time, whereas they can be making babies all year round. I actually watched a documentary that was very gross about men that donate to sperm banks.
7: Or is it the guy that's like a dad to 150 kids?
6: Yes.
7: Yeah.
4: Yes.
6: I think something should be done about him. But you know what we should do? We should listen to Iron Wine and Fiona Apple. All in good time. Like, your pregnancy or your lack of pregnancy.
7: Trust the process.
4: Trust the process.

0: Oh my God. Having I was just time. So carried away by the good timing of this hot weather and the excitement of reaching 26 degrees in May in Sweden. Probably climate change is real.
1: I'm just waiting for the other shoe to drop. I've become this kind of person. I don't trust the weather.
2: Like yeah, me so too. Me too. I'm like, is it summer? No, it's not possible. It's
0: probably July is going to be shitty. But hey, enjoy while it lasts, right?
2: Well, I had this notion that it's always raining on my birthday, basically, but it probably isn't.
0: It often is, though.
2: Is it?
0: I'm like 5 days past it Fatima in the birthday game, and
1: because I was born at the beginning of autumn.
0: Yeah. Okay, girls, we're short on time. Let's do the things we want to do still.
2: That's it's what she said.
1: The passage of time is a very big thing in this episode that we just did. So we're like reminiscing about time and weather.
0: I had a little cry
1: and
0: yesterday night
1: the time.
0: Looking at my Facebook wall from like 10-15 years ago, and I just like felt so emotional looking at my dreams and my posts and my random shit from so many years ago, because I remembered that tiny girl that believed that the world was her oyster.
2: Yeah.
0: And I demoralized so much.
1: Yeah. I've never believed that, to be fair.
2: I mean, I used to have a lot of dreams. Sorry.
0: It sounds
2: that's
0: so
2: random.
0: Sad. It's so
2: I used
0: sad.
2: To have a lot of dreams. I'm very happy, and I'm very happy and proud of myself, and I love the way, I love my life.
0: Go you.
2: But it's like, it's so far from what I assumed I would do.
0: I mean, honestly, same. Like, I'm living in a different country. I always thought I'm going to, like, you know, be in a different country. It's so weird.
2: Yeah.
0: Life is weird.
1: Yeah. So basically, we didn't answer any of your questions about maybe
0: we made you think.
1: Maybe we made you think.
2: Yeah,
1: maybe
2: about prison and female freedom. Sorry.
1: Maybe we kept you company. We made you realize I'm not the only one that's like very confused about this whole like being 30 and making big decisions all of a sudden. So whatever you decide, it will be okay. And if it's not okay, it's not over yet.
0: Yes.
2: That was sort of the wrap up of the book, right? Because she ended up she really wanted kids, I think, after a while. And she got them quite late, and it was just worked out perfectly fine, right?
0: Yeah. You got them at 32. Come on.
2: Oh, it wasn't
1: that's
2: quite
1: late.
2: That's not late. Yeah,
1: no.
2: I didn't finish the book. So I got
1: how
2: the
1: dare.
0: Yep.
2: I didn't have time.
0: You will. All in good time.
1: Yes. Not seriously. So we wanted to say thank you all for listening. Remember that you can contact us with comments, suggestions, and praise. We mostly hang out at Instagram, so follow us at showaboutnothing_K103.
0: Yes.
1: And lastly, let us send you off with the tip of the day. And the tip of the day is a very simple one. Do you want to go, Marie?
0: Yes. Stay hydrated if you're in the sun, and don't forget to apply sunscreen frequently, not
2: also
0: just
2: good,
0: once.
2: Also good for fertility if you want to, you know.
1: Yeah, because you are very white people in this country, so you have to be very careful.
0: Don't be burnt toast.
2: Yeah, all right.
1: Skin cancer is real.
2: Coming here. Bye.
1: Bye.

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1: The following show is a repeat.
2: Good afternoon, everybody. You're listening to Ordinary Observations on K103 Live Day. My name's Jack. And I'm joined in the studio today by a number of friends, foremost, but they also happen to be colleagues of mine. From left to right, I've got Nico. How you doing, brother?
3: Hey, man. Thank you. Thank you for having me here.
2: Thank you for joining. Milos.
4: Hello. Nice to meet you, everyone.
2: How you doing, bro?
4: Good, thank you.
2: You're doing all right?
5: Yeah.
2: And AJ, how are you, dude?
5: I'm doing fine.
2: Yeah?
5: Yeah.
2: Nice. Cool. How's the day been, everybody? Busy at work?
4: Yeah, Nico was dying. Yeah, we can say the truth. Nico was dying out there.
2: Oh, yeah?
4: Our boy was fighting.
3: But demons. I met my favorite Targaryen, so it's okay.
2: Yeah. Well, just what do you mean by that? Yeah. Your favorite Targaryen?
3: That's the person I work with is literally a copy of like Daenerys, male version.
2: But he's a nice guy.
3: Yeah. He's a nice guy.
2: Like mentioned, you are listening to Ordinary Observations on K103 Live Day. We are live all day from 10 o'clock this morning to 8 p.m. this evening. You just heard Next Stop Gothenburg with Callum, Marty, and Eva, and they were discussing a few tips and tricks or, you know, conventions, clubs, societies around town. So that's all very well and good. They did introduce us as the news team.
5: Oh, okay.
2: So I don't know if you guys got any news to share.
4: Yeah, I got news about the lady stopped at the border. Yeah.
2: The lady stopped at the border?
4: Yeah, yeah.
2: Mm-hmm. Okay.
4: One lady.
2: Okay. Go ahead then. We'd love to hear it.
4: Oh, yeah. It brings us closer to our topic, maybe, which I'll leave to you, Jack. But she was basically petting a turtle, small young turtle in the plane. Mm-hmm. And she got stopped at the border because it's a very rare species. So, she's fighting now to keep it, but she got a bit fined, around 3,900 crowns, which I think is not that bad. And I hope she gets reintroduced and happy with her friend again.
2: Sorry, this was a woman trying to bring a turtle into Sweden? Or?
4: Yeah, an old lady that was feeling alone and wanted a friend to have. She's been with turtles her whole life, basically.
2: Where's she from?
4: Jordan.
2: Okay. Mm-hmm.
4: And the turtle is from Jordan as well.
2: Right. Okay. Oh, well, that's great. Not the news that I expected to hear, but okay. Mm-hmm. We can all, we all wish her well. I'm sure she's listening, actually. Anyway, that does sort of bring us to the topic of today. Sort of what I was hoping to talk about. Giant tortoises. A giant tortoise particularly tied up in a crypto scam, which was sort of news earlier this month. Mm-hmm. You may have heard about it, but we'll get into the details after this first song, actually. This one's Tokyo Ska Paradise Orchestra with Showdown.

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1: You are indeed, and it's Ordinary Observations this Friday live day, all day from 10 to 8pm. This is Jack here on K103 with my friends AJ, Milush, and Nico, and we're about to discuss giant tortoise tied up in a crypto scam. Boys, earlier this month, Jonathan, a giant Seychelles tortoise, the world's oldest living land animal, was unfortunately pronounced dead by his vet on X, the platform formerly known as Twitter. As I'm sure you guys would have seen, you're all big X users.
2: I mean, Ajay's a big Elon fan, so...
1: Yeah.
3: Not really.
1: Milush, you can't shake your head on the radio. You have to clearly say no or yes.
4: No, I don't have an X account.
1: Okay, you guys ever have a Twitter account?
4: No.
1: You guys ever know anybody who had a Twitter account?
3: I have a Twitter account just to, like, look at the news. I don't tweet.
2: Look at the news.
1: Who do you follow?
3: No.
1: The real Donald Trump.
2: Sabrina Carpenter.
1: He's definitely got her on Instagram, that's for sure. So this post was made by the account at Joe Hollins Vet, named after Joe Hollins, the vet who looks after Jonathan and his other giant tortoise friends where they live on St. Helena. Now, Milush, you're the island expert today. You're our island correspondent. Could you please tell us where St. Helena is?
4: Yeah, it's a bunch of small islands off the coast of Africa, west coast of Africa, right? Under Nigeria and all those countries, right?
1: It's a bit further out.
4: It's a bit further out. Yeah. It's quite a long way into the Atlantic Ocean, but
1: it's like a 3 or 4 hour flight from South Africa, at least.
4: Shout out to Yelena, my girlfriend, Helena, you know?
1: She named after St. Helena or?
4: No.
1: Okay. But Nico, a French correspondent, there's a French connection to St. Helena.
2: Yeah, I need to unfortunately tell you guys that that's the place Napoleon got exiled a second time, because actually got exiled the first time on another island. I don't know the name in English.
1: Was that Corsica?
2: No, he's from Corsica.
1: He's from Corsica.
2: But he was exiled on another one close to Italy. But I don't know if you guys are familiar with Napoleon or at least watched the movie with Joaquin Phoenix, but he's such a badass. He escaped the island, came back to France, and fucking became empire again.
1: Yeah.
2: Emperor again.
1: Because he was exiled and then came back and all the troops were still loyal to him.
2: Exactly. Because he was like a goat.
1: Yeah.
2: Okay. So, so they're like, okay, now we exiled him a second time. Maybe not put him so close to France.
1: Get some serious water between him and France. Could you just tell us how his last name is pronounced?
2: Okay, so it's Bonaparte.
1: Okay.
2: With a strong R.
1: I've always wondered this as somebody who speaks English natively and would say Napoleon Bonaparte.
2: Yeah, that's cringe.
1: And then, thanks. And then when I try to put a bit of flair on it, I would say it like Bonaparte, which feels more like Italian in a way.
2: Bonaparte.
1: Yeah.
4: Sorry, is that the family also that has some land or became kings here in Sweden?
2: That's Bernadotte.
4: Bernadotte, right.
2: But actually, the Bernadotte was appointed by the Napoleon.
1: Is that right?
4: I know there was some history there. Yeah, I knew there was.
2: So actually, a quick fact, Sweden was short in kings. Because I think they had no descendants, so they asked Napoleon to give Sweden a king.
1: There you go.
2: And he gave this general that actually hates monarchy.
1: Yeah.
2: Okay. As like a punishment. Became king of Sweden.
4: Okay.
3: Okay, so the current king is a descendant?
2: Yeah, exactly.
4: I don't think they hate it anymore.
2: Yeah.
4: Or that he hated it.
1: Wow. Good. Okay, so we've established St. Helena and the fact that Napoleon died there. Mm-hmm. You see, Jonathan, the tortoise, the giant tortoise, the Seychelles giant tortoise we're discussing, was estimated to have been 193 to 194 years old. I don't know how they estimate how old a tortoise is. I don't know how you would do that. Obviously, no one was around at that time to be like, okay, the turtle just got born. Let's start the clock, right? Apparently, he arrived in St. Helena from the Seychelles in 1882, at which point he was already mature, meaning that he must have been at least 50 years old. Apparently, that's when they decide that giant Seychelles tortoises are mature. Now, I couldn't find any conclusive information on any methods that can be like consistently used to estimate the age of a turtle. But conversely, I did learn that scientists can use turtle shells more specifically, to estimate how radiation in a given area can be, you know, estimated over a period of time, right? So the turtle shells grow in rings over like each year. I guess they grow faster in the springtime, slower in the winter, whatever, stuff like that, kind of like trees. And then they can measure each year by that, and then each little step they can, I guess, drill a little hole and measure the isotopes and stuff like that in the turtle shell, which is apparently useful in areas like Bikini Atoll, where the Americans dropped a load of nukes. And then more recently, Fukushima, Japan, which obviously had the nuclear reactor meltdown after the tsunami there.
4: I should have brought them to Chernobyl as well.
1: Yeah, I don't know how many turtles there are living in Chernobyl.
2: Yeah.
1: But there's probably like some deer and shit that have like evolved shells since the...
4: Who knows? Two heads maybe or stuff like that.
1: Yeah.
2: Now this, I don't know if you guys saw, but the sarcophagus is open again. Drone strike.
1: Yeah. I saw that they've got real issues now.
2: Yeah.
1: Because the Russians flew a drone into it. And now the sarcophagus...
2: Is it a Russian drone or like Temu drone?
1: Yeah, oh well, okay.
2: Like my Jersey delivery.
1: The Russian-controlled drone got flown into it, and now the dome that was supposed to protect from like humidity and shit like that is useless. So that's going to cost a lot of money to fix, unfortunately. And as we've seen, international community generating money like that is kind of difficult to do at the moment. Anyway, back to Jonathan. The message posted to X that I was talking about, formerly known as Twitter, from vet Joe Hollins, read that he was heartbroken to share that our beloved Jonathan, the world's oldest living land animal, has passed away today peacefully on St. Helena.
3: Okay.
1: As his vet for many years, I can hear the emotion in your voice there, AJ, thank you. as his vet for many years, it was an honor to care for him, hand-feeding him bananas, watching him bask in the sun, and marveling at his quiet wisdom. He leaves behind a legacy of resilience and longevity that inspired millions. Rest easy, old friend. You'll be missed more than words can say.
2: Did he eat bananas?
1: Yeah, right. Apparently it's his favorite food, bananas.
4: They eat the leaves. I had the fortune of meeting some of them, the Seychelles giant tortoises.
1: Okay.
4: Turtles.
1: Here we go.
4: Turtles. Yeah, no, for real.
1: This guy, just for the listeners aware, this guy loves islands. Milos refuses to holiday anywhere that's not an island.
3: And so, he loves Seychelles a lot.
4: Shout out to Seychelles as well, because it's the best destination I've been to with Yelena. Not the island, with my girlfriend. And it's actually really, really pretty. So they have really nice turtles there. And we took a couple of photos, fed them. It was really nice.
1: That's awesome, bro. We've actually got a large listenership in the Seychelles, so...
4: Oh, damn.
1: I'm sure they'll be stoked to hear a shout-out from
4: you. They got great rum.
1: We'll get back to that heartfelt IG message... Or, sorry, Instagram. No, sorry, fucking X message in a moment. But we got to get to another tune here, fellas. This one is Beauty Slap and BB Guns with The Fruit.

0: That was Beauty Slap and BB Guns with The Fruit here on K103, Gothenburg Student Radio. You're listening to Ordinary Observations with Nico, Milush, AJ, and Jack. And we're talking about Jonathan the Giant Seychelles Tortoise. Mm-hmm. We're just discussing the fact that he was announced dead on X, the website formerly known as Twitter, by his vet, Joe Hollins. Now, I looked up Joe Hollins, vet Joe Hollins. He has an Instagram account where he occasionally posts pictures or videos of Jonathan and the other old tortoises he looks after on St. Helena. His handle is joecollins_vet if you want to look him up. Fellas, you'll remember I sent a picture or I sent a video through to the group chat the other day. Poor Jonathan stuck upside down. Major design flaw, being a tortoise, obviously.
1: But was that Jonathan?
0: That was Jonathan.
1: Oh.
0: Apparently he got knocked upside down, probably by David, one of the other tortoises that he lives with.
1: Mm-hmm. He wanted them gone, man.
0: Well, yeah, evidently they don't get along so well. But you wonder how a tortoise knocks over another tortoise, right?
2: Did David kill Jonathan?
0: Well, that's what Joe Hollins, the vet, suspected, yeah. Oh. He came across and it's like David swimming in a little pond or whatever, and Jonathan upside down on his back, obviously helpless. Mm-hmm. And he's like, oh, this is no good. I bet you it's bloody David that's done it to them.
3: So he snitched on David, basically.
0: Huh?
3: He snitched on David.
0: Yeah.
3: Snitches get stitches.
1: David stuck to the crime scene. It's kind of respectful, you know.
2: Yeah. But that's crazy from David. He can't do that to Jonathan.
0: Yeah. Okay, but, he's 194 years old, too. It's like beating up some old dude in the retirement village.
3: The real question now, how do they mate? Is there some fight between the males, or?
0: I don't know if they fight between the males, but you mean physically?
3: No, the principle of I'm the boss, I'm gonna win.
0: Yeah, I don't know. They must have some kind of dominance display, or
3: maybe that's
0: most animals do.
3: That's a dominance kind of crime related.
0: That's a real good point, dude.
2: So is David the oldest living tortoise now?
0: No, Jonathan's the oldest living. So I mean, I guess David is a bit younger, able to knock over the old dude, right?
1: Mm-hmm.
0: Yeah, but maybe it makes sense. It's sort of hard to compete for the local. How do I put this? For the local ladies, if you're upside down as a tortoise, right?
3: True.
0: You're stuck on your back while David over here is freaking off with... we'll get to them in a second, but there's two other ladies on the on the plantation. So, good point. Obviously, terrible design flaw in being a turtle. Apparently, they used to do this on ships, like sailing ships back in the good days, if you'll allow me to use that term. Where sailors, they would pick up tortoises.
3: Mm-hmm.
0: And because they can just be put on their backs and just left in the corner of some shit ship, they can then just put them there, feed them a bit of water every couple of days, and then they can come along and eat them whenever they get you know what I mean?
3: Livestock,
0: but it's way easier than a cow or a sheep or whatever. So they'd just be upside down in the corner of the ship, rolling back and forth on their shell kind of thing, until the boys got hungry enough for some real meat. Yeah.
1: Ouch.
0: And according to Darwin, Charles Darwin, if you're familiar, the best meat by far he's ever tasted, giant tortoise.
2: Oh.
3: Okay.
1: Have you ever tried it, Nico?
0: There you go.
3: No, absolutely not.
0: Mm-hmm. Nice. Anyway, so once again, returning to St. Helena and Jonathan, the post on X, formerly known as Twitter, had now drawn a massive attention, and news outlets such as the BBC, Daily Mail, USA Today, they began to report on the sad news. Nigel Phillips, the governor of St. Helena, was getting ready for bed on what was a Wednesday night when this was going on. Phone started blowing up, guys, with messages, phone calls, people stressing him out, saying, what's going on? Is Jonathan, is it true? Is he dead? This is relevant because Jonathan, the giant tortoise, lives at the residence of the governor at a place called Plantation House, which we'll get to in a minute. The official residence of Governor of St. Helena. Nigel quickly ran outside with a flashlight. It's getting close to midnight by this point, apparently, to look for poor Jonathan, who he found asleep under a tree, but very much alive. I'm sure we'll all be relieved to hear. Though, like I mentioned, I'd like to come back to this place called Plantation House.
2: Okay.
0: I don't know about you guys, but that sounds pretty problematic to me.
1: Mm-hmm. It was... Yeah.
0: They had slaves. Yep. Quick Google search says Plantation House was built by the East India Trading Company in 1791 to 1792. A subsequent quick Google search says that slavery was not abolished in St. Helena until the mid-1830s. They got dirt on their hands on this one.
2: So while you were talking about East India Company, there was another tortoise from Seychelles which was gifted to Kolkata.
0: Okay.
2: His name was Advaita, and he lived for almost 255 years.
0: Whoa.
1: Whoa.
2: And unfortunately, he died at 2006.
0: Okay.
2: That's
0: an impressive record.
2: Yeah.
1: Yeah.
0: Okay, but also brought to India by the East Trading Company.
2: Yeah, exactly. Yeah.
0: Okay, there you go. Mm. So, yeah, I mean, obviously, they were involved in the slave trade, so that's not good. But they also involved in the giant tortoise trade, so there's a little bit of positivity that we can take from that.
1: Mm.
0: Right, so I'm sure we can all agree that it's great news that Jonathan's not dead, right? You see, as it turns out, the post made to X was made by a fraudulent account, despite the blue check mark, which might take you guys a surprise.
1: Okay.
0: But you can get that check mark for $3 a month, so.
3: Oi.
0: A bit of detective work, by The Guardian revealed the account was actually registered in Brazil. You see, the post had not just served to inform the public of Jonathan's untimely passing, it also included a donation link to a crypto wallet.
1: You
0: can see why this is kind of poor behavior. You see what's going on here?
1: Mm-hmm.
0: Oh no, my beloved pet tortoise has died. If anybody would like to make donations to his, you know, memory foundation or whatever, here's my crypto wallet.
1: I thought it was for the funeral. And...
0: I don't know. Yeah, well, maybe. Yeah. Apparently, it's gonna be a big deal when he dies for real.
1: Oh yeah.
0: The residents of St. Helena were stressed out until they could prove that he was alive again. But it does raise the question, guys. If anyone actually donated to this crypto wallet, right? Mm-hmm. You'd think if you were smart enough, having crypto requires at least some kind of level of intelligence. It's not as easy as, I don't know. It's fucking complicated, really. You guys got any crypto?
2: No.
3: I actually did own crypto. Right. But not as like an investment.
0: Okay.
3: Just as a way of paying something that required this kind of transaction.
1: My man lives in...
0: what on earth Central. Could that mean? Yeah. Hey, so what, you bought a bag of weed or something with crypto back in...
3: No. I had some illegal stuff going on.
0: Okay.
3: That required crypto payment.
1: Apparently.
0: Yeah, allegedly.
1: Allegedly.
0: That crypto, that didn't happen to be like Bitcoin back in 2010 or anything like that. It wasn't like Ethereum, say 5 or 6 years ago or anything like that.
3: Yeah, I actually paid a pizza with 7 bitcoins.
0: That's what I'm getting at. Okay, so what would that be worth today? Like $2.4 million or
3: something like that.
0: Okay, nice. Well, I hope whatever illegal thing you were transacting is served you well. I don't know if they got any money out of these crypto people, but surely nobody smart enough to own any crypto assets is actually falling for the bullshit, or is one falling for the bullshit, or two has that much interest in donating to an old dead tortoise. I don't know. But it turns out there's also a $Jonathan coin, which the fraudsters had bought a bunch of and then sold high in during the initial interest gained following the post. So not only were they asking for money, they'd also invested a bunch of their own money into hashtag Jonathan coin. Which is crazy. I don't know who founded this Jonathan coin. Hard to find information on stuff like that. But it was created in July 2025. The conversion rate as we speak, or at least as I was researching this last night, one Jonathan to roughly 0.0005186 Swedish krona. So for 100 krona, you can get almost 204,000 Jonathan coins. I don't know about you guys, but I fucking hate crypto. And that's all according to CoinGecko, which is evidently some sort of crypto wiki of sorts. Now, guys, we got to get another tune here. This next one is called 6-6 by Not Your Mom.

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1: Welcome back, everyone. You are listening to Not Your Mom by 6X. Welcome back on Ordinary Observation. We're here with the Volvo Gang, myself, Nicola, Milos, Ajay, and Jack.
2: Excellent. Yes, thank you, mate. Whilst before the tune there, we just mentioned that there was a bit of crypto fraud involved in this post about Jonathan's death. But to think that this old fella, like we mentioned, he was 194 years old, has lived through such a rich period of human history. He's lived long enough to see a crypto scam. That was something that he certainly couldn't have seen coming when he was born in 1832, 194 years ago. Hmm. Now, just to put it into a bit of context, which I figured would be fun, 1832, that's when he was born. That was the same year as Gustav Eiffel, something that, I don't know, Nico might be able to answer that question. That's 5 years before Morse code was invented. You guys know Morse code?
3: Mm-hmm.
2: Yeah. And then what do you think he was asking his parents for on his fifth birthday?
1: I mean, they have like Christmas trees and stuff, or like to get gifts and stuff?
2: I don't know. But like, I'm talking about his birthday though.
3: Mm-hmm.
4: Did he get a banana?
2: Well, hopefully. But he sure wasn't asking for a bike because those weren't invented yet.
1: Nah, that's cap. Cap.
3: Oh.
2: Bro, the first bicycle invented 1839.
3: Mm.
1: You mean like the classic one or the like big one big with wheel. The big wheel and the small one?
2: I'm talking at all. Bicycle. We can look this up later. Okay. And then I'll make an apology next time I do this in maybe 6 months. This man's was already in his 20s by the time the sewing machine was invented in 1851. Yeah, and that was foot-powered. That wasn't electric, let's be clear.
1: Mm-hmm.
2: He was already 40 when the first Zeppelin airship, took flight. Imagine being 40 and being like, whoa, they've learned how to fly now. That's crazy. When Alexander Graham Bell first invented the telephone, this was 1876, he already had 2 missed calls from Jonathan the Tortoise. That's how old this guy is, right? He was brought to St. Helena at the age of 50 or so in 1882, like we mentioned before. But he sure didn't fly there because planes wouldn't be invented for another 20 years or so after that. He was already in his 50s by the time Carl Benz invented the first gasoline-powered car in 1886. 2 years after that, 1888, came along the ballpoint pen. So again, he was like 55 by that point. And the year he turned 100, the FM radio was patented for the first time, 1933. Milos, you've taken issue with something here.
3: No, I think the battery actually was invented in 1830s or 1880s. Now I'm... it's a big difference here, but I think it was 1830s, something like that.
2: Okay.
3: That's pretty cool.
2: Which
3: right?
2: kind of battery?
1: Yeah, pouring
3: the
1: water.
3: The zinc acid one, I think, right?
2: Okay.
3: Yeah. So, but I remember very little about it.
1: What were you using it for?
3: Just powering something, I don't know.
2: What. Yeah, what did they invent the first battery for?
3: Mm-hmm.
2: What were they powering?
1: That's a good question.
2: Yeah.
3: When was the light bulb?
2: Light bulb was, oh, I don't know, 18... He was definitely born before the light bulb, at least.
3: Mm-hmm. Mm-hmm. Yeah. Yeah, might be for the light bulb. I have no idea.
2: No, but I think they invented, surely they invented copper wiring before they invented the battery.
1: Mm-hmm. Definitely.
3: Yeah.
2: Right?
3: Yeah.
2: Because they could at least generate, like, a steam engine, could generate electricity. Mm-hmm. Oh, shit, I don't know.
3: Yeah.
2: But you get the idea, guys. He's truly lived a lifetime of truly, you know, remarkable inventions, discoveries have happened during that time. It does make you wonder what he thinks of cryptocurrency, and particularly crypto scams. I wouldn't even get him started on NFTs. You guys into NFTs?
3: Nah, I hate that.
1: Ajay, do you own one?
4: No.
1: You sure?
4: No, sure.
2: What do you say to accusations that you own an NFT?
1: Because that man is rich.
3: He's rich and hard. He's rich. My client is rich and hard.
4: Thank you. Thank you, Peter.
1: 4 pair of shoes the last week.
2: True. You wore 4 pairs of shoes last week?
4: Yeah, I did.
2: Well, how many feet you got?
4: Just the 2, but just... then you got to look fly.
2: Okay.
3: Oh, yeah.
4: Yeah.
3: Oh, yeah. This guy's rich. Yeah.
2: What kind of events are you looking fly for?
4: Just got to look fly for the day, man.
2: Okay.
4: Yeah.
2: Nice.
3: Just so daily he switches every 1 or 2 days his shoes. Or...
4: Mm-hmm. But I bought a running shoe though.
2: That's true.
4: Because Jotabo Swarvet is coming soon.
2: Okay.
4: So.
3: Oh.
4: Yeah.
2: Good on you, mate. You got a time in mind or?
4: No, I just want to finish the.
2: Yeah, fair enough.
1: That was good.
2: Fair enough.
3: Yeah.
2: Somewhat ironically, guys, Jonathan already had his own currency.
4: Uh-huh.
2: Kinda. Since 1998, sorry, which is now almost 30 years ago. He has given his image to the reverse side, or the tails, of the St. Helena 5p coin.
1: So, but then it makes me wonder, is St. Helena like a sovereign country?
2: No, but they're like self-governing.
1: Whatever. And they belong to which country? UK?
2: Yeah, the UK.
1: Okay.
2: Uh-huh. Yeah. Which, it's a nice looking coin. They've got the typical sort of stoic side-on profile of Queen Liz. And then on the other side is this badass engraving of Jonathan looking angry.
3: Nice, that's cool.
2: Yeah, it is cool. Now, the two, I just mentioned Queen Liz there. The two, Queen Liz and Jonathan, did actually meet, by the way, back in 1947. Jonathan met the king, George the Fifth, or George the whatever he was, along with his wife, Elizabeth, who's most commonly referred to as the Queen Mother, because she's the Queen's mother. Queen Elizabeth herself was also there with her husband, Prince Philip, and her sister, Prince Margaret, which is nice. So that was 1947. Obviously before the Queen became the Queen. Mm. Most recently in 2022, Prince Edward, the youngest brother of the current King Charles, also visited Jonathan on St. Helena. And so it's fair to say he's really, you know, mingled with royalty. Most of the British royal family, at least. But you know who Jonathan hasn't met?
1: Tell us.
2: He hasn't met disgraced former Prince Andrew Mountbatten Windsor, formerly known as Prince Andrew. So it's safe to say that Jonathan has absolutely nothing to do with the Epstein files here.
3: Oh, yeah. We're taking that route.
2: I'm sure you'll all be pleased to hear that.
3: Thank the Lord.
2: Yeah. So that's obviously good news. So you can all breathe a big sigh of relief on that one.
4: Oof.
2: Jonathan, like I say, he was born after, or he was brought, at least, to St. Helena after slavery was abolished there. And he met pretty much everybody in the royal family except Prince Andrew. So he's doing well.
3: Lucky guy, he ain't getting cancelled.
2: No, he's doing well. He's dodging these accusations here. Now, Jonathan's Wikipedia page states that he has two mates, but I think we'll get to that after the next song, boys. How does that sound?
3: Yeah.
2: This next tune is Push the Pipe by Joey Valance and Bray.
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2: Yeah, that was Push the Pipe.
3: By Joey Valance and Bray.
2: Thank you. And we're at Ordinary Observations here. Friends and colleagues from Volvo at K103. Let's lead into the next topic. But before that, I want to make something clear. I love islands, but I don't love Little St. James.
3: Gets real sus when he feels the need to point that out, eh?
2: I love the Caribbean islands, but that one I'll skip gladly.
3: Little St. James, just for those who aren't familiar with like its actual name, is most commonly known as
2: Epstein Island.
3: Right. Yeah. Yep. Okay.
4: Yep. So you're salty because you didn't get invited.
3: Okay, but you know it's sus when he refers to Epstein Island by its real name.
2: Yeah. It's because I know all the islands in the Caribbean. That's why.
3: Okay. Which is your favorite?
2: Turks and Caicos,
3: okay,
2: probably.
3: Okay, nice. He dodged that question. It's almost like Little Saint. Oh, no, I mean. Nah, cool. Okay, thank you for clearing that up, Milos. Yeah. just as well, man. That's what everybody was thinking.
2: Oof.
3: I mentioned before that tune there, Jonathan's Wikipedia page states that he has two mates, one named Emily, sometimes called Emma, cute nickname, and another named Frederick, formerly Frederica. Now, I don't know about you guys, but I thought that was pretty strange, right? Like, okay, speaking from a purely like heteronormative standpoint, which, as I understand, that's usually what we do when we talk about tortoises. Mm-hmm. I wonder why you would change like a lady tortoise's name from Frederica to Frederick. Mm-hmm. Well, guys, you see, back in 1991, it was decided that Jonathan needed a mate. He was getting, you know, boisterous. Apparently he was interrupting like games of like croquet and shit like that. Which is proper like commonwealth behavior, right? Like at the governor's house they're playing croquet, your giant tortoise comes over, starts fucking with the ball, fucking with the little gate things.
2: He was angry.
3: Yeah. That's the kind of place that definitely used to have slaves. Back in 1991, they decided he's too much hassle. We need to get him a mate, get him to be occupied with something else. They introduced him to the lovely, beautiful Frederica, and the two have been inseparable ever since.
2: Mm-hmm. Nice.
3: You know, a lovely story. Mm-hmm. Everything that tortoises do, they would do together. Eating, sleeping, and of course, frequent lovemaking. Now, obviously, you know, I'm sure you can agree this is great, right, guys? The two giant tortoises seem very happy together. Months turn to years, years turn to decades, etc., etc. They've now been together for over 35 years.
4: Impressive.
3: Which is really impressive. Mm-hmm. You know, I mean, if your parents have been married for 35 years, you'd admire that kind of long-term relationship, right? Yeah. That's something to value. Though despite over a third of a century together, third of a century of mating, for lack of a better term, they've never produced any offspring, unfortunately. You see where this is going.
4: Oh, yeah.
3: But maybe that isn't so surprising, because it might be the case, you know, that one of them's infertile. I would imagine that's not, you know, I'd imagine a weird big animal that's 100 and something years old, it wouldn't be that strange that he can't conceive children, whatever. However, in 2017, guys, Frederica, poor tortoise, developed a lesion of sorts on her shell and needed a bit of veterinarian attention. During this checkup, the vet discovered something else, however, that might explain the difficulty the pair seemed to have had conceiving. Frederica was a dude. So they changed their name from Frederica to his name, Frederick, apparently telling the sex of a giant tortoise is strangely difficult. To the untrained eye, you wouldn't be able to tell. Even to like some vets, they kind of need to flip it over and have a proper look, I guess. Which is, it's just kind of interesting. Uh-huh. I don't know, you guys got anything to add to that?
5: How long did the tortoise stay as Frederica?
3: The tortoise Frederick, formerly known as Frederica, would have been together for about 26 years by that point. Uh-huh. Yeah, so it's almost 10 years ago they found out now and they changed her name to his name.
2: So when did Emma ruin the harmony?
3: Ah, Emma?
2: Oh, yeah.
3: Yeah, okay. I'm glad you remembered her name there.
2: Mm-hmm.
3: Because this obviously hasn't stopped, you know. Frederica and Jonathan, obviously, they don't care. They're still super close. They remain inseparable to this day. But Jonathan does, however, also have another mate, Emily or Emma, like we mentioned. Though that relationship hasn't produced any offspring either. Maybe it's time somebody took a look at Emma and see if they've made the same mistake. I don't know. But it should be pointed out also that Jonathan is completely blind and has no sense of smell anymore. So maybe he just couldn't tell.
4: They still managed to pull.
3: Yeah. Mm. Yeah, exactly. I don't know how he figures this out. It really raises some questions. Yeah. I guess he's got a really mean sense of like hearing. So he can just hear other turtles, tortoises walking around and be like, oh, there's Emily. Yeah, I'll go over and see her kind of thing.
2: Okay. Yeah. What a player.
3: Yeah, a little bit.
2: Senior player.
3: Fellas, we're going to play one more song here and then we're going to wrap up and then we're going to get out of here. This next tune is Clutter with CLUTTER.

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1: Alright, you are listening to K103, Gothenburg Student Radio. We're about to wrap up here on Ordinary Observations. My name is Jack. I've been joined again today by my friends Nico, Milos, and AJ. We've discussed Jonathan the Tortoise. And thank you guys for joining. Hope you enjoyed yourselves.
2: Yeah, we did.
3: Yeah, it was very fun.
2: It was very
1: nice. Yeah, nice. Obviously first time on live radio for all of you, if I'm not mistaken.
3: Yep. Especially talking about turtles.
1: Yeah. So, congratulations. You ever heard your voice on Spotify before?
3: I mean, I've heard on videos on my phone. It was disgusting. Yeah, so now I'm not going to listen to the pod.
1: It's painful the first time, dude.
2: Yeah, it is disgusting. I hate it.
1: I would definitely agree with you there. Right, what else we got to say?
2: Not so much. What do you mean? I'll agree with you.
1: Sorry?
2: For our voices? Oh, damn, man.
4: Yeah.
2: I thought you were complaining on our voices there.
1: No, I'm saying, obviously, I understand the pain of hearing one's voice recorded for the first time.
2: Yeah,
1: true. It's tough, but you do get over that. Next up, coming up on K103 Live Day, is Dazed and Confused with Eskil and Annika. They're going to be playing, I'm sure, a few interesting tunes for you all to hear. Mm-hmm. Other than that, go out there and enjoy some sunshine, everybody. We'll see you next time on Ordinary Observations. Once again, thank you for listening. We'll talk to you next time. This last tune, is Sylvie's Head with Frankie.

What could I?

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during a reflective walk in the Himalayas. 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

ain't roll up right away. Before I smoke, gotta get my door right away. I don't know where I'm going, don't know my right away. Wanna right my wrongs, but I can't do it right away.

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0: this song is sponsored by capitalism. Yes, that very cool thing that makes you tired and unhappy. 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I love you.
1: Har du missat ditt favoritprogram här på Göteborgs studentradio K103? 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

White mountaineering when you were still wearing Patagonia. I saw a dead man in ammonia. In the city of Babylonia, everything is reeking of ammonia. Curse this recurring rain every Tuesday morning. This time is usually pouring. The streets are empty conversations, but everything from grief to musical tour. Back when you used to call me, getting bruised from falling. What's a blessed life to a cursed mind? Looking back, do you remember your first time? Brain fried like calamari outside Bassiani. And the sky keeps on spinning like a turbine, yeah. In memoriam of all the girls around my heartthrob. Couldn't see me crying in the dark room. I see you like the lovest pictures, really. Got me falling off the bars too, like it was a cartoon. Resting bitch face, more like bitching rest face. And I just wish for the best case. They're busy trying to catch the next wave. Believe you me, I can see right through them like an x-ray. Sting like a butterfly, dance like a bee. And state of things, they just happen to be. Yeah, right, I'm happy for you. Are you happy for me? Happy to be. Or you're not, actually. Break the fourth wall like a line of K. I'm okay, at least what I like to say. Yeah, and I

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